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1: 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Yes, we're kicking off our great program here on Ignite Radio with none other than our good friend, good brother, Brother Danny. And amen to that, Igniters. Amen to that. And really, really excited, Igniters, as we get ready to go around the horn, and I'm going to tell you, Igniters, I really am excited about this. So let's go ahead, Igniters, and to get rocking and rolling, and let's check in with our good friend, Brother Danny. By the way, Sister TL has already sent over a couple of hearts already to Brother Danny. And so let's go ahead, Igniters, and to get rocking and rolling here on Ignite Radio, shall we? I think we shall, Igniters. Welcome to Sunday Sermons, Lessons, and Studies with our good friend, Brother Danny. And Brother Danny is kicking us off right now. Brother Danny, go ahead.
2: Morning. Dear Father in heaven, open our eyes that we may see, open our ears that we may hear, open our hearts that we may obey, be fruitful and multiply. Fill us with your spirit. Fill us with your joy. Teach us, Father, to be cheerful givers of our time, of our treasure, of our hearts. And Lord, let us take advantage. Teach us to take advantage of the opportunities you place before us, especially the opportunity to get right with you. In Jesus' name we pray. Amen.
3: Amen.
2: Brothers and sisters, Jesus is alive and well and working in the world today. Amen.
3: Amen.
2: So, he was the firstborn son of Adam and Eve, the firstborn of the human race. He knew of the sin in the garden. He must have heard his parents tell the story. He knew he must offer sacrifices to God, yet his offering was not accepted. He knew he needed to change, because God told him, if you do right, will you not be accepted? Did he listen? Did he repent? Did he obey? He did none of those things. Instead, he killed the one who had God's approval, his own brother. Cain had ample opportunity to turn over a new leaf with God, had ample opportunity to get right with God.

was always short. Pharaoh hardened his heart. We read that over and over until the story changes and the terminology changes. Not Pharaoh, but God. The language changes from Pharaoh hardened his heart to God hardened his heart. From that point on, Pharaoh had no control over how the story rolled out. The king of Egypt was introduced to the Almighty, and Pharaoh, the mighty king, became putty in the hands of the Almighty God. With each plague, Pharaoh had an opportunity to submit to the God of Abraham, Isaac, and Jacob. He squandered every chance to his eternal regret. Though scholars argue about whether Pharaoh died in the Red Sea or not, we know that he suffered. We know that his kingdom suffered, his subjects suffered, and we know that his son died. They'd seen the signs, the wonders, the plagues, and the miracles in Egypt. They'd also seen the signs and wonders in the desert. And after their deliverance, they had been provided for day after day by the loving God of Abraham, Isaac, and Jacob. And yet, when time came for them to receive their inheritance, an inheritance that had been promised to them by God from the days of Abraham, they shrank back. They became afraid. They even took up stones to stone Joshua and Caleb, who told them God would give them the power to defeat the inhabitants of the land, to defeat the giants. They had a chance. They could have entered into the promised land, depending on the God who had delivered them over and over and over again. They didn't take that chance. They died in the desert. Their children, along with Joshua and Caleb, the only ones left of that generation, they took the land. All but two died. He was a king of Israel, yet he worshipped idols. He was a king of Israel, yet he stole things. He was confronted by Elijah at Mount Carmel about Baal worship and in his castle about his theft and murder of Naboth. Sometimes he would repent a little, but it never took. He could have kept to his penitence and things would have gone better for him. He could have been accepted by God had he sought him with his whole heart. Yet, led by his wicked wife Jezebel, he persisted in his rebellion against God. His name lives in infamy, especially among those of us who follow God. He came to Jesus with an honest heart and an honest question. Good teacher, what shall I do to inherit eternal life? They talked a while, and then we come to this. Verse 21, then Jesus, looking at him, loved him and said to him, one thing you lack. Go your way, sell whatever you have and give to the poor, and you will have treasure in heaven. And come, take up the cross and follow me. That challenge was more than the rich young ruler was willing to take up. He had a golden opportunity, despite his wealth, to follow Jesus in the flesh. But he deemed the price too high and the sacrifice too much. We know not whether he ever came to Christ after that day. Most among the scribes and the Pharisees and the Sadducees, lawyers and others who claimed to know the way to God, actually rejected the Son of God. But we discover, eventually, that some changed their minds. Many among the priests repented. Even Paul the Apostle, who was a great persecutor of the church, repented. So some, seeing what God did, believed the message and repented and came to Christ. While others, seeing the same signs and wonders and miracles and hearing the word of Christ, never did. They scoffed and wasted their opportunity to be saved. In Acts 26, Paul the Apostle is also Paul the religious prisoner. He's required to give testimony before King Agrippa, the ruler of the Jews. Paul has appealed for his case to be adjudicated by Caesar in Rome. And Festus, the Roman ruler over the region, doesn't really know what message to deliver along with Paul when he sends him to Caesar.
So Paul is happy to be able to tell his story to these authorities. And as Paul tells his story, we come to this in verse 24. Now, as he thus made his defense, Festus said with a loud voice, Paul, you are beside yourself. Much learning is driving you mad. But he said, I am not mad, most noble Festus, but speak the words of truth and reason, for the king, before whom I also speak freely, knows these things. For I am convinced that none of these things escapes his attention, since this thing was not done in a corner. King Agrippa, do you believe the prophets? I know that you believe. Then Agrippa said to Paul, you almost persuade me to become a Christian. And Paul said, I would to God that not only you, but also all who hear me today might become both almost and altogether such as I am, except for these chains. What a moment that was. And in that moment, Agrippa had his chance. We see he had this opportunity. He could have been added to the church. He didn't take that chance, and we have no record that he ever did. You probably know the message by now, don't you? When God gives you the opportunity to be saved, take advantage of it. Because over and over in the Bible, these are not the only stories of lost opportunity that we see throughout the pages of Scripture. God, having given people chance after chance and proof after proof, finally running out of time. We're all running out of time, you know. And slipping off into eternity having rejected Christ, having rejected salvation. Over and over and over again, we see this pattern in Scripture. Over and over and over again, some of us have seen that pattern play out in real life. Why do we do that? Why do people do that? What stands in our way? What keeps us from Christ? Perhaps, like Pharaoh, we have trouble admitting there's a higher authority than ourselves. He was used to being the king. He was used to being in charge. But see, you don't have to be a king to fall for that one. You just have to be wholly committed to captaining your own ship rather than trusting God to steer your ship and letting him have control. Now, that doesn't mean you don't work. It doesn't mean you don't plan. It doesn't mean you don't try. It doesn't mean you don't apply effort to life, because God commands that we apply effort to life. But it does mean we apply that effort in a very different way. We apply that effort understanding that it is God who builds the house. We apply that effort understanding that we need his help, and that our own righteousness, all of our righteousness is a filthy rags. And all of our efforts without God's help will never be enough. In other words, we work, yes, but we work with a profound sense of dependence on God to help us get through. Your pride will keep you from Christ. Why not surrender now? Perhaps like King Agrippa, to accept the lordship of Jesus Christ would mean giving up power. And that's not something you want to do. What power and authority are you holding on to too tightly? What sacrifice are you unwilling to make? Listen, he's in charge, whether you admit it or whether you don't. Philippians 2 tells us that every knee will bow. So I'm talking to a group of people today, including myself, that if we haven't bowed the knee to Christ yet, there's a day coming in which you will. And I'm begging you that you bow that knee while you're still breathing to your salvation. So what power and authority are you holding on to too tightly? Why not bow now? Perhaps like Cain, you've got something against God's people. I know I'm talking to people who come to church.
Sometimes we have something against God's people right here in the midst of the assembly. Cain hated his brother because he knew that God's favor rested on him. Rather than dealing with how he had fallen short with God, he tried to destroy the one with whom God was pleased. This at a time when God spoke directly to his people. Are you jealous of anyone in the congregation? Are you obsessing on him or her rather than seeking to discover how you should change? Why not find out how you should change and embrace that change now? Perhaps like the rich young ruler, something you want to keep is actually keeping you separated from God. He had many possessions, and the master told him the one thing that he lacked was giving up his obsession with his possessions. He was unwilling to do that. What are you unwilling? What are you holding on to so tightly? It may be that very thing that's keeping you out of fellowship with God. What are you unwilling to give up? Money, drugs, anger, sexual sin, something else? Why not give it up now? It's all going to burn anyhow. Perhaps like Ahab, you're not only unwilling to give up a prized possession, but you want somebody else's. That was Ahab's Achilles heel, leading him to whine and moan because he couldn't have Naboth's vineyard. King whining. The king moaning because he couldn't have dessert. This led to Jezebel conspiring to steal that vineyard and to kill Naboth, leading to Ahab taking possession of goods that he had no right to take. Is your greed leading you astray? Is that keeping you from having a strong and happy relationship with God? Because, see, God will never accept our greed. That's idolatry. That's idolatry. And God is not going to share. He is God, not our greed. We worship a false God when we embrace greed and covetousness. Why not forswear greed and embrace generosity instead? Depending on God to meet our needs, accepting with contentment the manna from heaven that he provides for us every day, and being ready to share. Why not do this today? Why not now? Perhaps like the children of Israel in the wilderness, you're just plain old afraid. Afraid that you can't do it. Afraid that the enemies that surround us are more powerful than we are, more powerful than God's promise. Don't give in to fear. Embrace confidence, not confidence in your own abilities. Giants really are giants, and we can't defeat them in our own power. But with God, what? All things are possible. Why not believe that rather than the lies that surround us? God will help us. Believe that today. Believe that now. Beloved, today is the day of salvation. Today. You can be saved from your sins. Today. A technical thought. Kevin, get ready. All right. We're not going to have a prayer. We're going to write into the psalm. Today is the day of salvation. You can be saved from your sins. Today. You can be restored to full fellowship with God and with the congregation today. His mercy endures forever. But, and this is a hard truth to accept, we must be willing to call sin what it is. Sin. We must be willing to admit that if we want money that is not rightfully ours, that it is sin. We must be willing to admit if we want a sexual relationship that is not rightfully ours and that is not in keeping with God's commands, that is sin. We must be willing to admit if we have trouble submitting to God's will
And like Jesus said, saying to our Father, not my will, but thine be done. If we're not willing to do that, we've got to be willing to admit that that is sin. And on it goes. Jesus came to save us from our sin. Sins from which we are cleansed at baptism. Sins from which we are continually cleansed as we walk in the light through confession and repentance. Sins that we must renounce. It's kind of funny these days. So many are so willing and happy to embrace a sort of happy and welcoming Jesus, all the while forgetting the Jesus who was angry when confronting the sin of the Pharisees and the Sadducees and the money changers and the lawyers. He was never soft on sin. And he is welcoming. You come to him, he will accept you. You come to him in humility, confessing your sins and wanting forgiveness, he will forgive you. So he is welcoming, but he was never soft on sin. Don't forget what he said to the woman caught in adultery. The very act of adultery, he advocated for her. He saved her from the death that she had earned. And then he left her, saying, go thy way and sin no more. Again, he was never soft on sin. So many are happy with the Jesus who forgives and accepts, and I am. So many have trouble accepting the biblical Jesus who demands that we obey him as evidence of our love for him. If you love me, keep my commandments. Why not call sin sin now? Why not repent of sin now? Why not make a commitment to keep the commands of Christ and repent when we fall short now? Why not be saved now? The water's just fine. You can be baptized into Christ today. You can have your sins washed away today. You can receive the Holy Spirit today. You can be added to the church today. And if you as a Christian have wandered, why not be restored now? He's willing to forgive if we are willing to repent. And if we come to him in humility, in confession, in faith, in repentance, he will not reject you because he loves you. Come to Jesus while we stand and sing.

Hey, that was pretty good by our good friend Brother Danny. Gonna tell you, that was pretty good. I was thinking that was pretty thoughtful. Amen to that. Sister TL sent in a heart and an amen, and then three hearts total. Four hearts total for that one. I sent over three. I think that was pretty good. That's pretty good, Igniters. Leave the sin. Do we trust in the Lord? That's some food for thought. Amen to that. Amen to that. Coming up, Igniters, in about 20 minutes. We'll get into Sunday sermons, lessons, studies two in 20 minutes. Don't touch that dial. Here's the song, Igniter's Sweet Hour of Prayer, here on Ignite Radio.

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1: All right, everybody, good morning, good afternoon, and good evening to all of you. Igniter Thunderkirk reporting live here. Good to have each one of you here with us, and welcome, Igniters, to Sunday Sermons Lesson Studies number 2, Igniters. And boy, oh boy, we're kicking it off, Igniters, with our good friend, good brother, all the way from Kittery, Brother Nate. Igniters, yes, Brother Nate is with us here on Ignite Radio, and we're sending it over to him right now. Did I tell you I get excited about Sunday Sermons Lesson Studies? I think I did.
2: I did have one other announcement really quick. I talked with, I communicated with Kevin Murphy through email about his dad and how he's doing. And he said that he's been making a remarkable recovery. And he thanks us for all the prayers and everything. And he said that I think it was the attending nurse that used the word, it's a miracle that he actually turned around, that he's turned around so much. So be thankful for that. And I just did want to share that really quick. All right, so we're going to talk about, on a stormy and windy day, something about surviving with a different kind of joy than we might be accustomed to, finding hope when things feel lost. And we're going to be in Lamentations chapter 3, verses 21 through 24. It says, "But this I call to mind, and therefore I have hope. The steadfast love of the Lord never ceases. His mercies never come to an end. They are new every morning. Great is your faithfulness. The Lord is my portion, says my soul. Therefore, I will hope in him." So there is one universal human pursuit. You might know somebody that hates being happy, but you know what, they enjoy that too. So, you know, but that is the pursuit of joy. We orient our lives around it, don't we? We might change our careers, move across the country, start relationships, end relationships, make investment, and curate our daily lives, you know, all driven by this deep underlying desire to secure this ongoing, everlasting type of happiness. Yet, if we are honest with ourselves, the joy that we manage to capture often feels pretty thin, doesn't it? It feels pretty short-lived. It flourishes when things are going well, when things are going good. But when the bank account is healthy, we're pretty happy. When relationships are peaceful, we're feeling pretty happy. And when our bodies are pain-free and we didn't have to hit the ibuprofen again and again every morning like it's a routine, we're feeling pretty great, right? But the moment the weather of life shifts, or outside, right, shifts, that joy can be quick to evaporate. You know, people do not lose their joy typically in one dramatic, catastrophic afternoon or in one fell swoop. Occasionally, sudden tragedies do happen and take our joy away in one fell swoop. But most of the time, joy is lost through the process of slow, quiet attrition, like having something on the grinding wheel just eating it away. You know, it leaks out through chronic physical exhaustion. It erodes through years of strained relationships or the unglamorous grind of daily responsibilities. It disappears under the weight of unmet expectations or persistent anxiety, always worrying about tomorrow and what's going to happen a week from now or 100 years from now, even though we're not going to live that long. You know, we function, I think, a lot like this smartphone battery that everybody probably has. And we start the morning fully charged, right, at 100%. But through dozens of small demands, notifications, and micro stressors, we find ourselves at 15% by the time the afternoon rolls around. And we're panicking, trying to find some place to charge our battery again. But that's how we are, right? Nothing exploded, nothing shattered. We just simply drained from all of these little tiny things that bug us throughout the day. And when we find ourselves running on empty, you know, you might go to your friends that are not in the church and they would give you some kind of standard advice to do something you like, right? To practice some self-care, like, hey, have you thought of retail therapy? Or watching the football game, or eating a whole entire pizza and then eating a quart of ice cream after. Or we might try to change our scenery, like going to a vacation, or try the power of positive thinking. But what happens when all of that splurging isn't enough, when the pizza ends up being a disappointment? You ever have a bad pizza? Yeah. Not good. And they burn it, you know. What happens when the trial you are facing cannot be fixed by a weekend getaway or a change in mindset? What do you do when your life is just tired and you're feeling kind of broken? And to that question, God gives us an answer in the book of Lamentations, right? Lamentations was not written from a serene mountaintop retreat, you know, where you get to yell at the woods and bang things with sticks to unleash your inner anger. I don't know, I've seen some pretty weird things with that. Lamentations wasn't written from some comfortable study somewhere. It was written from ground zero, one of the greatest catastrophes in ancient history. And that's the destruction of Jerusalem itself in 586 BC. The prophet Jeremiah, he stood amongst this rubble, this destroyed city that he called his home, the magnificent Solomon's temple built with the cedars of Lebanon, the visible symbol of God's presence among his people. It lay collapsed in ruins. The city walls were broken down and breached. The economy had been basically erased. Homes were reduced to dust and ash, and the people were either dead or being marched off to some faraway place. If anyone in human history had a legitimate justification for declaring that joy was some type of naive lie, it was Jeremiah. Yet right in the center of this heartbreaking book, in the middle of the five chapters of grief, weeping, and visceral lament, we encounter these powerful verses 21 through 24. Of chapter 3 is one of the brightest declarations of hope in the entirety of the Bible. Jeremiah discovers a secret that every believer really needs to learn, that there is a joy that does not depend on favorable circumstances, things that are happening around us, because the type of joy that we're looking for is a type of joy that can only be born in the ruins. So how do we move from the fragile, the circumstantial happiness to an unshakable joy that survives destruction? Well, Jeremiah lays out some fundamental pillars. Joy begins with cognitive rebellion, and we'll be talking about that in a second. Joy is rooted in covenant loyalty, not in our exterior or outside circumstances. Joy is sustained daily, not through lifetime guarantees and continuous blessings from the outside. And joy is anchored in the portion, not in the possession. So let's start with that first one, cognitive rebellion. You're like, what are you talking about? What do you mean? I'm going to argue with myself? That is exactly what I mean. He says, but this I call to mind, and therefore I have hope. But this I call to mind. You look at that. Suddenly, he writes something interesting, right? He didn't say suddenly a warm feeling swept over me and I was just super happy and everything. He doesn't say my mood naturally and improved. It just got better. He makes an intentional, active statement when he's talking. He says, this I call to mind. He brings it from deep down and he calls it to remembrance. It called to mind. It literally means I cause to return to my heart. It's this forceful and deliberate act of will that is against how he feels, right? Jeremiah is describing can only be called cognitive or purposeful thinking rebellion against his body, against what his mind and his feelings are telling him to feel. He wants to default to the panic and the despair and the bitterness and the worst case scenario. Don't you find yourself when something bad happens, you tend to get doom and gloom? You tend to doom out everything. Everything's bad. Everybody's bad. People are bad. Everything is just a really horrible. My life is so terrible. And on it goes. And so he is sitting here in this city in the middle of this destruction. And you can imagine that's probably what's going on. But he says, yet this I call to mind. I'm not going to let that destructive narrative rule my life. You know, if Jeremiah had simply listened to his feelings, he might have remained paralyzed in the dust. Instead, he arrests those thoughts. He reaches into his mind. He grabs hold of truth and he forcibly drags it back to the center of his consciousness. You know, most of our inner turmoil comes from letting our thoughts run unchecked instead of guiding them, instead of having the discipline to steer them where they need to go. From the moment we wake, our minds begin speaking. We're playing all of the things that we're worried about, regrets and fears that we had from yesterday. The key to spiritual steadiness is learning to take charge of that conversation and not letting it run away with us. Do not merely listen to yourself, but speak the truth to yourself. Confront your thoughts, question them, and remind your heart of what is really true and what really endures.

it's not an easy thing to do because by default, like I said, we want to just always be in that place of worry and anxiety and sadness. And that's what he's doing, though, is he is calling to mind. He stops listening to the natural narrative of the ruins, and he starts preaching to himself, to his own soul. And when you are going through a trial, whether it is a troubled marriage or relationship or financial desperation or deep depression, your emotions will present themselves as the only truth, the absolute facts. You know, when you're mad, you only can, you think your anger is justified, even when it's not. You know, that your mind will tell you God has abandoned you. He's not listening to you anymore. That your future is ruined, that your hope is foolish. But biblical joy does not begin when your feelings spontaneously start to improve. It begins when you decide to talk to yourself, reason with yourself rather than listening to yourself, right? It requires you to interrupt that internal dialogue of despair with the timeless truth of God. You know, nothing changed in Jeremiah's external environment between verses 1 and 20. Jeremiah was there in Jerusalem, and it was just as ruined when he was lamenting as when he called to mind the things that God was to him. But everything changed internally because Jeremiah chose to stop listening to fear and listening to his despairs, right? This I call to mind. There you go. Choose truth over despair and all that good stuff. Moving on. Joy is rooted in covenant loyalty, not in favorable circumstances. The steadfast love of the Lord never ceases. His mercies never come to an end. That's verse 22. Once Jeremiah forces his mind to look back from the immediate ruins, what specific truth does he choose to call to mind? Well, God. He remembers the nature and the character of God. He uses the steadfast love of the Lord. In Hebrew, that word is hesed. It might get translated as steadfast love of the Lord. It might get translated as loving kindness. It's one of the most significant concepts in all of the Old Testament. It cannot be adequately translated into English in one single word like love or kindness by itself. It is talking about this covenant love, this extended covenant love, this persistent, unbreakable loyalty that is grounded in this solemn promise between God and his people. It is not an emotion. It is not something that fluctuates based on how attractive or faithful the recipient is being. It is a commitment rooted entirely in the character of the one who is making the vow. And one thing that Jeremiah can depend on is the character and faithfulness of God. You know, consider what he is saying here. He's standing in the middle of this destroyed city. Everything is gone. Everything is taken away. The earthly manifestations of God's blessings have been totally ripped apart and destroyed by this Babylonian army. Yet Jeremiah looks at this ash heap and he declares the steadfast love of God, the hesed of Yahweh, has not ceased. How could he say that? Because Jeremiah understood the difference between transactional religion and faith based on promise, on the promises and covenants of God. A transactional religion, what is that? Well, if I perform well and do what God wants me to do and conditions are good, then God must think I'm okay. Right? If bad things happen, God must have abandoned me or broken his promise. Right? It's pretty straightforward. You'll see lots of denominations teach stuff that is very similar to this. But that is not what we're dealing with here. And that is not what God's relationship with each of us looks like. Instead, it is a covenantal faith that says, my circumstances, my life might fall apart, things might crumble around me, but God's covenantal commitment to

0: oh, you know what? That was too far. I'm just going to leave you now with your fever to cry by yourself. See you later. No, we put up with it because we know they're not feeling well. And we might even be even nicer and take them in a little closer. And that's the relationship that God has with us. You know, we might have times in our life where we make a few mistakes, but God is an understanding and loving and merciful God. And that's something that we should never forget, that God loves us in spite of ourselves, right? Jeremiah realizes that while Jerusalem's buildings were destroyed, God's covenant with his people remained, the anchor held, not because the sea was especially calm. It wasn't. It was bad. It was a storm. But because the anchor was lodged into the bedrock of God's character. And when we look into the future, we know what happens, right? 70 years later, God redeems the remnant that was taken into exile, and they come back and they rebuild the temple, and they're there and ready to introduce God's own son, Jesus Christ, who was born into that place of God's covenant loyalty to his people. And when your life feels like it's in the ruins, you don't need sentimental optimism. You need to know that the Almighty God of the universe has bound himself to you in an everlasting covenant through the blood of his son, Jesus Christ. And that covenant means his commitment to you cannot be severed by tragedies or trials or difficulties, because his mercies are new every morning. And great is his faithfulness. Joy is sustained by daily manna, not lifetime guarantees. They are new every morning. Great is your faithfulness. You know, once you anchor in God's hope, his covenant love, Jeremiah then turns to how love is experienced practically on a day-to-day basis. His mercies are new every morning. It carries the idea of deep and tender compassion, the kind of tender affection that a mother might feel for her child. And Jeremiah observes that these compassionate interventions are not given a single lifetime supply, right? Like you just get one, you know, one big lump all at once. But they're dispensed in little amounts every day, just as we need them. Each day has a little worry, has enough worry of its own, right? Jesus would say later on. You know, Jeremiah does not promise God is going to rebuild Jerusalem tomorrow morning. He's just going to make everything wonderful and fix it, just instantaneous, like it's some kind of Hollywood movie. He does not say all your problems will vanish the moment that the sun rises. I mean, could that happen? Yeah, God could do that if he wanted to, but he doesn't work that way most of the time. Instead, he says his mercies are new every morning. This draws a direct parallel with the people in the God's people in the wilderness, right? When they leave Egypt, you know, God didn't say, here you go, guys, here's a 10-year supply of good stuff. Just eat that, use it how you want to. It's going to be 40 years. So, you know, you might want to spread it out a little bit. But no, he gave them manna just enough to live on every day. If anyone tried to hoard it for the next day, what happened to that manna? It rotted, right? And when it decayed, it spoiled. They were forced to wake up every morning trusting that God would give them what they needed for the next day. You know, many Christians suffer from spiritual and emotional exhaustion because they're trying to carry tomorrow's burdens, next week's, next year's burdens, with the manna that God gave you to eat for today. Well, I got to cut up this little piece of bread 1,000 times and spread it way out. And then we get up in the next morning and it's rotted and it's gone. And so we freak out and we worry about it. You look at a prolonged illness that you might have and you say, how am I going to endure this for the next 10 years? You look at a difficult family situation and you ask, how can I survive decades of these in-laws? You look at financial realities and you ask, how will I ever make it to my retirement when the government uses my Social Security like it's some kind of, you know, play place at McDonald's? God has not promised you grace today for a trial that you will experience 10 years from now. He promises that 10 years from now, when it arrives, that there will be fresh mercy waiting for you to get through that day by day, each day as it comes. Mercy in the ruins is rarely this sudden, huge thing, total removal of hardship. More often, mercy is the quiet, sustaining presence of God within that place of hardship, within that difficulty. It's the unexplainable peace that guards your heart when you're in the hospital waiting room. It's the sudden gift of patience when you're caring for an ailing family member when it's becoming so difficult. It is a strength to take one more step when you feel like you have nothing left to give. I felt like that the other day when I took a hike with my kids and I thought my heart was going to explode. But I did make one more step and I got to the top eventually. Even though I worried my son to the point where he was like, maybe you should take the bus down. You know, God's grace is customized for today. It's not recycled, not stale leftovers. Every sunrise brings new and fresh mercies every morning. And from that understanding, Jeremiah erupts into this, great is your faithfulness. Let's not wait to sing of God's faithfulness after the exile is over and Jerusalem is rebuilt. He sings it while it's still in ruins, still burning, because he recognizes that daily mercy in the dark is ultimate proof of a faithful and true and trusting and loving God. Joy is anchored in the portion. Is that on here? Yes, the portion. There we go. Daily manna and the portion. I split that one. Sorry, guys. The Lord is my portion, says my soul. Therefore, I will hope in him. Now, this is the crescendo, right? This is the peak of the verse. This is up to this point, Jeremiah has talked about God's thoughts, God's love, God's mercies. And now he addresses the fundamental relationship between the believer's soul and God himself. Notice what this wording is, right? He doesn't say the Lord gives me my portion. The Lord gives me what he's going to give me. He says the Lord is my portion. To understand that weight, you have to look at Old Testament history, all the tribes came from. All the tribes got the inheritance of all these different places in these lands. But who didn't get that? The Levites, right? The Levites didn't get that. And you guess what? Jeremiah is a Levite. And so he remembered Numbers 18:20, where it says, you shall have no inheritance in their land, neither shall you have any portion among them. I am your portion and your inheritance among the people of Israel. The Levites were given no fields to farm, no real estate to trade, no earthly territory to claim, because God himself was their inheritance. Their security was not in the fruitfulness of a plot of land. It was in the security of their God. Jeremiah was born into a priestly family in the town of Anathoth. Try to say that three times fast. But he understood that land could be confiscated by foreigners, that family estates could be burned, financial wealth could be looted, social status could be obliterated. And if Jeremiah's joy had been tied to his possessions, his security, or his earthly inheritances that he received, his joy would have been buried under that rubble as he stood in that city. But the moment Jeremiah understood they could take everything he possessed, he understood that they couldn't take his portion, because the Lord is his portion. And that is a decisive dividing line in the Christian life as well. The Lord is our portion, says my soul. If God is merely a means to an end, a transactional God, a tool you use to secure health, wealth, and comfort and success, then whenever those circumstances collapse, your faith will also collapse. But if God himself, if the Lord God himself is your purpose, your portion, your treasure, your inheritance, then your joy becomes everlasting and invincible, because you know that your joy is not tied to this world and the things that are in it. but are secured in the place that Jesus Christ has secured for you with his Father in heaven. Circumstances can take your job, they can take your savings, they can take your health, they can take your comfort. But no circumstance in heaven or earth can take God away from the soul that belongs to him. Nothing can pry it from his hands. And when you say with deep conviction that the Lord is my portion, you realize that your ultimate asset is entirely beyond the reach of earthly destruction. In conclusion, as we step back and we look at this passage, this powerful, meaningful passage, we see that the joy of Jeremiah describes is not something that's cheap and manufactured by circumstances or by our positivity. It is something, this joy, that is honest. It doesn't pretend the ruins aren't there. It weeps openly over real pain. It's joy that is disciplined. It refuses to be carried away by dark emotions, actively choosing to call divine truth to mind, preaching to yourself, right? It is covenantal. It rests on God's unwavering loving kindness rather than our fluctuating performance. It is every day, daily. It does not demand lifetime guarantees, leaning instead on dependable mercy for each day's need. And it is unshakable. It finds its ultimate satisfaction in God himself rather than in his earthly gifts. You know, centuries after Jeremiah wrote these words amidst the ashes of Jerusalem, there was another scene of apparent ruin that took place outside the city of Jerusalem, outside the walls on a hill called Golgotha. Jesus Christ, the ultimate prophet and priest and king, he hung upon a cross, and to every human observer, it looked as if it was a total failure and tragedy and ruin. The skies turned black. His friends ran away. The dark forces of sin and death seemed to have achieved some ultimate and powerful victory. And it was on that cross that the loving kindness of God was forever sealed for you and me. Because we know what happened in 3 days later when Jesus rose from the dead and came back and sacrificed himself for our sins and ascended into heaven. At the cross, Jesus bore the full weight of the ruin that our sin deserved. He was cut off from the land of the living so that we could be brought into the eternal family of God. He experienced the ultimate darkness so that we could wake up every morning to fresh and new mercies every day. And when you look at the cross of Christ, you see the ultimate proof of God's steadfast love that operates every day and never ceases. If God did not spare his own son, but freely gave him up for all of us, how will we not also, along with him, graciously give us all things? You know, as we close our time in God's word today, I want to invite you to examine your own heart, to think about it in reflection in light of Lamentations 3. Think about what ruins are currently staring at you or draining your joy and your happiness away. What specific truth about God's character do you need to actively call to mind and remind yourself? What truth do you need to preach to the sadness and the bitterness and the destruction that's happening in your life? And ask yourself, is God your portion, or are you merely using him to secure other possessions? Because those possessions will go, but God, he never goes. He always stays. You might be sitting in a difficult time of quiet loss or overwhelming grief or struggle, but hear the good news of the gospel, that the ruins of life do not get the final word. That final word belongs to him who raised 3 days later and conquered death and sin and everything in it. The covenant holds. The sun will rise tomorrow unless Jesus comes back, and we can be okay with that, right, guys? Fresh mercy is waiting for you every day, and the Lord himself is your portion, says your soul. Let us join our voices with Jeremiah, the ancient prophet, and declare with unshakable confidence, great is thy faithfulness. And if you do not belong to the church of God, if you do not belong to him today, that is something that God has offered to you through his son, Jesus Christ, who died on the cross for you. That if you believe in him, repent of your sins, and are baptized for the forgiveness of those sins, then you can receive forgiveness, everlasting life in heaven, and the gift of the Holy Spirit. If that's something that's on your heart this morning, I want to encourage you to come on down as we sing I'll Fly Away, which is number 851. Well,
1: alrighty then, that was none other than our good friend, Brother Nate, all the way over from Kittery, and I tell you, what a good study that was, and we want to thank Brother Nate for that. Good encouragement, to say the least. And amen to that, Igniters. Amen to that. Wow. Very, very, very nicely done. Two thumbs up to our good friend, Brother Nate. And amen to that. Let's go ahead, Igniters. We did get some hearts, Igniters, for that one. Not really surprised in regards to that. That was a good emotional one. For sure. So, what do we got here? Sister TL sent over 1, 2, 3 hearts, 4 hearts and an amen, 5 hearts, 6 hearts, 7 hearts, and said, thanks, Brother Nate, and amen. I sent over, a heart with an amen, with a second heart, with a third heart. Good point, amen, and there was some good points that was made by our good friend, good brother, Brother Nate, here on Ignite Radio. Wow, I tell you. You know, we just keep the good times rolling here on Ignite Radio. Yeah, we do. Yeah, we just keep the good times rolling, Igniters. Yeah, coming up here, Igniters, in 20 minutes. In 20 Sunday sermons, lesson studies, number 3. In 20, how about that? I'm gonna tell you. That's something to get excited about. Here's a song, 10,000 Reasons. That's something to get excited about.

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1: Good morning, Igniters. It's Andre, just with another quick ministry minute. The supernatural gifts of the Spirit have ceased, and what remains is faith, love, and hope. Now, through hearing, understanding, the Word, a certain amount of faith will develop to cause one to obey the gospel, your mustard seed. But the faith that grows from the Spirit is like that large tree that grows from the mustard seed. Also, too, love. A general enthusiastic kindness for all people, but especially love for those in Christ. A love that such you want to share the gospel. The hope in us, which defies the logic in the world, such that we would lay down our lives, not only physically as recorded in the New Testament, but spiritually, for we no longer live our old lives that we lived before Christ. Through the Spirit, we are growing until Christ is perfected in us. Godspeed.
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4: I like to read a poem called Tell It Today. You may have a talent, but you don't know. You may have a talent, but you don't show. You may have something from above to use here and in love. In our fights and in our labor, the one in need is our neighbor. The one talent you must have and give, show the light and forgive. If the light shines from you, as Jesus did too, then you know and follow his way, and you are certain and obey. Time is short on our clock. Follow him, he is our rock. Oh, how he died in agony for our sins, so we will be free. The title, Tell It Today. I like to read a poem, the name, What Is. Where is heaven? Where is hell? Down on earth, you cannot tell. What is birth and what is death? What are the brains in your head? What is matter? What is mind? What is hate and what is kind? What is drive and what is aim? What is glory? What is shame? Read your Bible and do pray, and the questions fade away. Heaven, earth, death and hell, walk with Jesus, he will tell. Birth, merit, glory and drive to an everlasting life. Take away hell, death, and hate, and you see Jesus, and you have faith. The name, What Is.

0: He is my all. Jesus, our door, our life to see, the shepherd we follow, you and me. His voice you hear, he calls his flock, the door is open, we don't have to knock. We trust in Jesus, he leads us in, he will forgive us all our sin. Jesus came to give his life, follow him, he is our strife. Jesus gave all he could give, all his love, so we may live. Jesus is calling, listen and hear. Jesus is calling, he wants us near. Jesus the door, for young and old, we are the sheep and belong to his fold. He leads the way, he is our friend, he gives us light all to the end. Jesus, we know that you were sent to teach us how we do repent. Jesus, we follow and we pray that we will have power to obey. Our eyes are open and we see that to be saved comes in three. We do believe and did repent. Jesus, we want to take your hand, so we do not stumble on our way, our heads up high, and then we say, Jesus, we are coming through the door, we come in and go out no more. He is my all. I like to read a poem, the title, Giving Thanks. O Redeemer, we give thanks for all the highest ranks, for your love to all nations, for your grace of salvations. What a way to be born by the sound of your horn. We will rise and meet you there, and we will come from everywhere. The title, Giving Thanks.
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0: All right, everybody, good morning, good afternoon, and good evening to all of you Igniters, regardless of wherever you are around the world. We're blessed each one of you has stayed connected here to Ignite Radio. And welcome, welcome, welcome, Igniters, to Sunday Sermons, Lessons, and Studies, number 3, Igniters. And, well, we're excited already, really are excited, and so we're pumped up, raring to go. Hope all of you are pumped up, raring to go, and amen, amen, man, I tell you. Get excited, Igniters, as we continue on here, and boy, just rolling along here. And we got our good friend, Brother Bill Dayton, all the way over from the great state of Kentucky, Igniters, and we're going to go ahead and send it out to him right now, because his lesson is coming up right now. So let's get rocking and rolling. Sister TL has already sent over a couple of hearts. Amen to that. Let's see what Brother Bill's up to today, shall we? I think we shall. Welcome to Sunday Sermons, Lessons, Studies, number 3. Our good friend Brother Bill here on Ignite Radio.
1: Laura and I would like to take this time to once again thank you for the day, for our time together as a meal and just the fellowship that we had. But nothing can make your day more than watching someone obey the gospel. And we're so thankful for Emmanuel doing that this morning. In fact, I thought about it, Emmanuel means God with us. It kind of went right along with the sermon. So that's a tremendous thing. There are great students. The students, of course, are just tremendous as they go to school here, and I pray that there'll be many who will follow up with them and study with them. And Donovan is doing such a great job of bringing so many from the college here, and I told him I'm really proud of them. I'm proud of them all, as I'm sure you are as well. Romans chapter 10 tonight, if you'd open your Bibles. Romans chapter 10. This lesson tonight is filled with R's, as you can, well, not yet, but you will. A lot of different R's that go along with this lesson, so hopefully it'll be one that you'll be able to remember easy. Usually when there's a lot of words with that letter, it's easier to remember, but we'll see how it goes tonight. I want to read Romans 10, 1 through 13. I know Mike is dealing with the book of Romans on Wednesday night, so I pray that we will compliment one another as we study our text tonight. Romans chapter 10, verses 1 through 13. Brethren, my heart's desire and prayer to God for Israel is that they might be saved. For I bear them witness that they have a zeal for God, but not according to knowledge. For they, being ignorant of God's righteousness and seeking to establish their own righteousness, have not submitted to the righteousness of God. For Christ is the end of the law for righteousness to everyone who believes. For Moses writes about the righteousness which is of the law, the man who does those things shall live by them. But the righteousness of faith speaks in this way. Do not say in your heart, who will descend from heaven, that is, to bring Christ down from above, or who will descend into the abyss, that is, to bring Christ up from the dead. But what does it say? The word is near you in your mouth and in your heart, that is, the word of faith which we preach. That if you confess with your mouth the Lord Jesus and believe in your heart that God has raised him from the dead, you will be saved. For with the heart one believes unto righteousness, and with the mouth confession is made unto salvation. For the scripture says, whoever believes on him will not be put to shame. For there is no distinction between Jew and Greek, for the same Lord over all is rich to all who call upon him. Whoever calls on the name of the Lord shall be saved. There are many verses that we use when we are in our evangelism mode. Many verses come to mind in our heart when we're sharing Jesus with other people. And so there should be. But I'm not so sure that Romans 10, verse 1, just capsulizes everything that we would want to say to people about Jesus Christ, about our responsibility to teach others about Christ. Paul had this driving feeling in his heart. Brethren, my desire in prayer to God, it is that Israel would be saved. The church today, or religion, I suppose we could say, is what we would say very divisive. Denominationalism. Thousands and thousands of churches that are springing up all over our nation and all over the world that preach quite another gospel than the one we read of in our Bibles. A lot of times it's dealing with relationships. There it is. That's going to be our first Sunday up in Owenton. Not quite. Joel Osteen is all about relationships. If you listen to him once, you never have to listen to him again. It's like a soap opera. It's about how you feel in your relationship with God. Not about obedience, not about doing the right thing, but just how you feel. You know, I believe in relationships. I believe they're very important, but the word that comes to my mind is the word fellowship. What we have in common is God's people. Communion. Common union. That's what the word means. But there are some who feel it's all about relationships, and then there are some who just want results. Now, just down the street from our church building is a McDonald's. Perhaps I ought to put what's on this McDonald's on that board. Perhaps that will get results. You see, that's what community churches want to do. They want to get results. No matter what the cost is, they want to get results. And again, I don't read in the scriptures anywhere about a community church. What I read in the scriptures is about the Lord's church, the one he died for, the one that he gave his life for, Matthew chapter 16. The gates of Hades will not prevail against his church. Brother Phil Sanders, I'm sure many of you know and have done listened to him on Search the Lord's Way, has written two books, Adrift and I believe it's The Sands of Time, that deal with this postmodernism world that we're in today. Modernism used to be what we would think is right. Postmodernism goes one step further. Now it's what you feel is right. Whatever you feel is right. There is no truth, so you don't have to worry about truth. Truth is subjective, it's not objective. It's subject to change. If culture changes, truth changes. That's what we're told. That's not what we're told in the Bible. It's interesting when you think of what truth is. Pilate asked that question, didn't he? What is truth? Pilate, open your eyes. He's standing right in front of you. Jesus is truth. I am the way, the truth, and the life. And no man comes to me except by the Father. John 8:32 tells us the truth will set you free. We can know the truth, and it will set us free. This lesson deals with our attitude towards soul winning. Our attitude towards soul winning. So let's start looking at these R's. The first one we're going to look at, and it deals right along with the text, is responsibility. Responsibility. Paul says, my heart's desire, or my desire, mine. It's not anybody else's, it's mine. And that brings out responsibility, doesn't it? We don't have to worry about a specialist. You know, this isn't just the preacher's job or the elder's job or perhaps deacons who are in charge of some type of evangelism ministry. This is for each and every one of us who claim Jesus Christ as Lord, as we've given our lives to Him in the pure and simple obedience of the gospel. This is each and every one of our responsibility. In Matthew chapter 28, Mark 16, Luke 24, I believe it's John 21, we have the Great Commission in different forms, but nonetheless, the Great Commission. It's a command to go into all the world and to seek out those who need the truth, to teach them the truth, to baptize them in the truth, and to continue to teach them. And as we said this morning, our Lord will be with us always, even until the end of the age. Responsibility begins with me. Next,

Okay, Igniters, sorry about that. We temporarily lost power, but we got it back, Igniters. So hang on one second, Igniters. We're just getting reconnected with our good friend, good brother here, Brother Bill. So hold on, Igniters. Hold on while we go ahead into.

get something reconnected here. Luckily, we were right here when that happened. It just went bleep, and we're like, oh, no, you did not. So we're on it. We're on it, folks. We are on it. So hang on 1 second, Igniters. Hang on 1 second. And give us 1 second. We're getting on this thing right now. So just getting everything back up. And away we go. Now we kind of lost where Brother Bill was at, but we got an idea, Igniters. We got an idea of where Brother Bill, where we kind of lost Brother Bill. So hang on 1 second. Let us get back in here. All right, and we're going to pick it up, I think, about 9 minutes in, Igniters. 9 minutes in. So hold on while we get that going here.

That's what we're told. That's not what we're told in the Bible. It's interesting when you think of what truth is. Pilate asked that question, didn't he? What is truth? Pilate, open your eyes. He's standing right in front of you. Jesus is truth. I am the way, the truth, and the life. And no man comes to me except by the Father. John 8:32 tells us the truth will set you free. We can know the truth, and it will set us free. This lesson deals with our attitude towards soul winning. Our attitude towards soul winning. So let's start looking at these R's. The first one we're going to look at, and it deals right along with the text, is responsibility. Responsibility. Paul says, my heart's desire, my desire, mine. It's not anybody else's, it's mine. And that brings out responsibility, doesn't it? We don't have to worry about a specialist. You know, this isn't just the preacher's job or the elder's job or perhaps deacons who are in charge of some type of evangelism ministry. This is for each and every one of us who claim Jesus Christ as Lord as we've given our lives to Him in the pure and simple obedience of the gospel. This is each and every one of our responsibility. In Matthew chapter 28, Mark 16, Luke 24, I believe it's John 21, we have the Great Commission in different forms, but nonetheless, the Great Commission. It's a command to go into all of the world and to seek out those who need the truth, to teach them the truth, to baptize them in the truth, and to continue to teach them. And as we said this morning, our Lord will be with us always, even until the end of the age. Responsibility begins with me. Next, my heart's desire. Here's the root of it all, isn't it? The heart is the seat of the thoughts, the passions, the desires that we have, our appetites, our affections. Proverbs 11, verse 30, really tells of the heart of a soul winner. The heart of a soul winner is the one who seeks souls or saves souls is wise. Isn't it interesting? Solomon said that so many years ago. Luke 6,

0: In this body, whether good or bad. But Paul goes on. The next R deals with resolve. And here we see the word desire. The delight in any absent thing easily produces a desire for it. Just think about it for a moment. Something that perhaps at one time you desired, you wanted, you didn't have it. And you thought about it all the time until you got it. His heart's desire. We have to, brethren, delight. Our delight needs to be in winning souls. That's what our Lord was all about. That's what the apostles and the disciples, that was their commission. That's what that was all about. Look at Romans chapter 9, if you would, if I don't poke my eyes out with my glasses. Romans chapter 9. Let's read verses 1 through 3 to see how Paul felt about this desire that we're talking about tonight. I tell you the truth in Christ, I am not lying. My conscience also bearing me witness in the Holy Spirit that I have great sorrow and continual grief in my heart. Now we might ask the question, why, Paul? Why do you feel that way? Why do you have grief and sorrow in your heart continually? Look at verse 3. For I could wish that I myself were accursed from Christ for my brethren, my countrymen, according to the flesh. This was Paul's desire. He wished that he could have been cut off from Jesus Christ, just for the sake of his brethren, his countrymen, coming to obey the gospel. Have we ever felt that way about the lost? That's pretty pointed, isn't it? What about Acts chapter 17? Paul's lesson or sermon there in the Areopagus, Mars Hill. He's preaching to the Athenians. He's trying to get them to understand. He reasons with them, basically. You know, they have all these idols before them, and he looks at them and says, I can see by these many idols that you're very religious people. And we've been talking about this in our evangelism class. When I was in St. Genevieve, Missouri, 95% of the community was Catholic. 95%. And they lived it. They owned the town. All kinds of things going on. And many, many homes that we would walk up and door knock would have statues. You can understand their religion. And I saw people walking away from those doors. Walking away. Instead of going up to a door and say, you know, I see by your many artifacts out here that you're very religious people. Paul did it. Why can't we? Why can't we use that as an illustration or an opportunity to share the gospel? They are very religious. That's a good thing. It's not all, and we know that. But this is the way Paul dealt with it. He reasoned with them. And look what it says in verses 16 and 17 of our text in Acts chapter 17. Now, while Paul waited for them at Athens, his spirit, listen now, his spirit was provoked within him when he saw that the city was given over to idols. Therefore, he reasoned in the synagogue with the Jews and with the Gentile worshipers and in the marketplace daily with those who happened to be there. Paul's heart was stirred up. It was provoked, stimulated to talk with them about these idols, causing them to discuss about this situation. Notice it doesn't say argue. Wouldn't we just love to put that word in there? There's no arguing going on here. He's just trying to reason with them. Again, in our class, we talked about if you go into a situation where you're trying to teach someone the gospel and you go in with the attitude of winning an argument, guess what? You've lost. You've lost. You've lost an opportunity, perhaps a soul. Paul didn't do that. Now, I'm sure he had the boldness, you know, summoned by Jesus himself to do this. A little different for us, perhaps. We didn't see the resurrected Lord on the road to Damascus. But he's affected our life, hasn't he? And he's affected our life in such a way that we ought to have that boldness to talk to others and reason with them about their salvation. We get stirred up about a lot of things. We love talking about our current administration. We love talking about the economical situation we're involved in. It's hurting all of us. We'll talk about the tsunami. Before Laura and I left, they showed it again. Just a devastating situation going on in Japan. We'll sit and talk about all of that. Shouldn't the Lord, shouldn't the gospel, shouldn't the truth that we find in God's word provoke us, to stir us up? Isn't it what Paul told Timothy, that he needed to be stirred up? It's like stirring up a fire when it's about to go out. You prod it a little bit, you get it going, and the fire comes back. That's what Timothy needed. And so do we at times, don't we? You know, I'm reminded of Jeremiah. Jeremiah chapter 20, verse 9. Jeremiah is about done. He's tired. He's ignored. He's despised. He's harassed. He's persecuted. No one is listening. No one's listening to him speak. And his desire is to quit. His desire is to quit warning Judah about their sins and about the impending judgment they're about to face. But he can't stop. He can't stop. God's word, Jeremiah 20 verse 9 says, is like a fire in his heart and his bones. He's weary of holding it back. Guess what? He can't do it. He can't. We get to that point with people sometimes. They're just not listening anymore. They're ignoring us. I've never been persecuted, but I imagine Jeremiah surely was, and others along with him, as you read Hebrews 11, chapter 11. We see that towards the end of that chapter. So many of God's people were martyred, all of them, perhaps, save John, who was exiled. They're just not listening, and so we quit. Let the Word of God be that fire within your bones and your heart that just says, I can't quit. That's how important it is. We're dealing with souls here. Dealing with souls. The next R. Request. My heart's desire and request. Prayer to God. Our prayer to God. We talk about it a lot, don't we? We talk about evangelism a lot. We talk about sharing the Word of God with the lost a lot. But do we talk to our Father in heaven about it? Again, another point we're looking at in our class. Praying for those souls. Praying for opportunities. Praying for boldness. As Paul did in Ephesians 6. He says, pray for me. Pray for me that I may be bold enough to speak what I need to speak to people. Jesus talked about it in Matthew chapter 9. Pray that the Lord of harvest will send forth laborers into the harvest. The laborers, they need our prayers. The harvest is ready. The laborers are few. Philippians 4, verse 6 tells us, be anxious in nothing, but in prayer and supplication with thanksgiving, make your requests be made known to God. And the peace that passes all understanding will guard your hearts and minds in Christ Jesus. James chapter 5 talks about it in verses 17 and 18, that we must pray earnestly. That word earnest means from the Greek language to petition God with a sacred character. A sacred character. When we approach God, how do we do it? What motivates us? Of course, Romans 12, verse 12 talks about being instant in prayer, constant, devoted, to persevere, and not faint. Never stop. 1 Thessalonians chapter 5, is it verse 17, tells us to pray constantly, continually. Never stop. The next R is recipient. My heart's desire and prayer to God is that Israel might be saved. The recipient was Israel. You see, our petition to God, our prayers to God, need to be specific. We need to be mentioning names. We need to put those names before our Father and before one another as brothers and sisters as often as we can to pray for the lost. Be specific. God knows, doesn't he? Surely he knows. When Hannah prayed for a baby, she didn't just pray for any baby. She prayed for a son. Didn't God know she needed a son? Of course he did. But that's what she prayed for. She was specific. And we need to be as well in our prayers. The prognosis behind all of this, in verses 2 and 3, we can ask the question, why was it? Why was it that Israel was lost in the first place? Number one, they didn't feel any need for salvation. They just didn't feel the need for salvation. I've talked with people, I know you've talked with people, who don't see the need for it. And if they don't feel the need or see the need, then they're not going to respond. Somehow we've got to get to them and say, there's a need here. There's a sense of urgency behind what we're doing and how we're doing it. They had a zealousness for God, but without knowledge. A zealousness for God, but without knowledge. They were trying to establish their own righteousness by their own measure. And that wasn't good enough in God's eyes, because only he is righteous. And we are to live up to his standard and his measure of righteousness. Dare be it, church, that we try to establish our own level, our own measure of being right with God, when he's given us everything we need to be right with him. Let us not look at the history of Israel and redo that whole thing. They were also what I would call loud and proud. Loud and proud. Don't you know who we are? We're God's people. We're God's chosen people. We've never been under bondage to anyone. Remember when they said that? When Jesus had that discussion? Hello? Never been in bondage? What about those 400 years in Egypt? There's a start. They'd been in bondage. They were Abraham's children. So are we. By faith, we are Abraham's children. He is the father of our faith. They misunderstood. Get this. They misunderstood their own law. Their own system of trying to be right with God. They misunderstood that. Faith is the only way. But they had a huge problem with all of that. And we know that we just can't pray, as prayer is so important. We just can't do that. We have got to do. We've got to put our prayers and our faith into action. The word of faith in verses 8 and verse 13. Calling upon the name of the Lord. It's interesting, a lot of people use that today as a recipe for conversion, don't they? All I got to do is call upon the name of the Lord. Take them back to Joel chapter 2 and show them that same verse. Hundreds and hundreds of years before Christ ever came upon the face of the earth. What was Joel referring to? The same thing. It's faith in God. Putting your faith where it needs to be. And last but not least, the last R is reward. Reward. My desire and prayer to God is that all of Israel might be saved. What type of reward was there for them? It's interesting, in Acts chapter 2, verse 39, when Peter says, this promise is for you, this promise is for your children, for all who are afar off, as many as the Lord our God will call. Don't wait for your cell phone to ring. It's not going to happen. It's not the type of call we're talking about. In fact, they're supposed to be off. We're talking here about the gospel call. The gospel call. But as many as our Lord God will call. 2 Timothy 4, verses 6 through 8 is the apostle, the aged veteran apostle Paul, is about to come to the close of his ministry. And he says, I've fought the good fight. I've finished the race. I've kept the faith. You know, if there's anything that someone puts on my tombstone, I hope that's it. I hope I'm able to do that. Paul was ready. He was ready to go on to meet his Lord. And he would receive that crown of righteousness, but not only Paul, for all of those who love his appearing. Who's appearing? Our Lord's. That promise is for all of us. And then Revelation chapter 2, verse 10. Be faithful until death to receive the crown of righteousness. Our brothers and sisters at that particular time were definitely doing that. They were dying, literally dying at the hands of a crazed emperor who had wrapped them, Christians, up in black tar and pitch and put them around the castle and burned them at night, who would throw them into the arena dressed in sheep's cloth or whatever it was to have the lions take care of what was left, to have husbands sit there and watch as their wives were killed, or mothers and fathers sit there as their children were slaughtered. They wanted to do away with Christianity, to kill it once and for all. Be faithful unto death, even if it is death, to receive that crown of righteousness. It very well might take that in our lives. I pray I never have to see it. I pray my children never have to see it. I pray my grandchildren never have to see it. But if they do, I pray that I can help them understand that you need to be faithful, even if your life is required. Our brothers and sisters of this century are dealing with it right now in third world countries. They're dying, literally dying, because they're preaching the truth of God's word. That's still going on today. We'll never see it here. I sure pray we won't. I pray we won't. What a verse. That verse is so full. So full of so many things. For those who have not obeyed the gospel, for those who have, for those of us who need to go out and teach and preach about Jesus Christ, for those who are ready to listen. The verse has so much in it. Tonight, as we sit here, and we think about our relationship, if you let me use that word, with God, where we stand with Him right now, knowing that he could come at any moment in the twinkling of an eye, the sound of a trumpet, it will all be over. When we stand before the righteous judge on that day, will we hear the words, "Enter into the joy of the Lord"? Or will we hear, "Depart from me, I never knew you"? You thought you were doing great. You thought you were doing what was right. I'm a member of the Lord's church. Don't you know who I am? That's the way the Israelites, the Jews of the time the book of Romans was written, that's what they said. Don't you know my heritage? As I've said before, God doesn't have any grandchildren. He's just got children. And if you're not one tonight, please make that decision. I pray that I've stirred up in your heart the desire to be able to go out and talk to people about Jesus, to walk with them, to help them understand where you might have been at one time in your life so you can help them. May God bless us all. May God bless us all as we reach the lost. And if you need to come tonight, if you're lost, you can find it. You can find everything you're looking for in Jesus as we stand and sing our song of encouragement.
1: Well, Igniters, that was a very powerful, powerful study, Bible Sunday night sermon with our good friend, Brother Bill. And I'm going to tell you, very, very, very well done by Brother Bill Dayton, all the way over from the great state of Kentucky, folks. And let me tell you something. That was a wonderful, wonderful study. And amen to that, Igniters. Amen to that. Talk about thought-provoking. Yeah, that's what it was. It was definitely thought-provoking. Provoking. And amen to that, Igniters. Amen to that. Wow. Let's go ahead, Igniters, and to get into this one here, because for the bill, that didn't waste any time. What do we got here? Sister TL sent in 2, 3, 4, 5, 6 hearts, along with an amen, brother. Two more for 8 hearts and an amen. Two more for 10. Two more for 12 hearts. One more for 13. Two more for 15. And said, "Thanks, Brother Bill." And I'm going to tell you that really was pretty good. Even I myself sent in here 1, 2 hearts, 3 hearts. I did say, amen, the Bible talks about the one true church, not the stuff we see today. And, amen, amen, amen. I sent over, 2 more for a total of 5, and then 1, 2, 3, 4 more for a total of 9. Like I was, that was just good. Just getting right into it. Amen to that. So you definitely, I appreciated that. And of course, our Ignite Radio here gave you 2 thumbs up, Brother Bill. And that's why we keep on saying, will you please share Ignite Radio? Ring it out. Ring it out. Igniters. Very well done. Very, very, very well done. And amen, amen, and amen. Wow. Well, coming up here, Igniters, in about 20 minutes, Igniters, I believe we got Sunday Sermons Lesson Studies number 4. Here on Ignite Radio. So whatever you do, don't be touching that dial. Don't be turned out. We're going to also get posted up one more. Well, we're going to post up our schedule igniters for Ignite Cebu coming up here shortly. So keep it locked in here, igniters. Keep it locked in here. And don't touch it. Don't touch it. Here's the song, Lo, Ever Rose is Blooming, here on Ignite Radio, Thunder Kirk.

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0: All right, everybody, here it is, Igniter Sunday Sermons, Lessons and Studies number 4. This is going to be the final one, Igniters, and we are going to go ahead and to, we're going to bring in a brother. He's an unbelievable brother, and believe it or not, Igniters, we had him on this afternoon for his afternoon class, or sorry, his afternoon sermon. And we're going to beam in right now our good friend, Brother Paul, for his morning sermon. Yes, Igniters, Brother Paul's morning sermon
1: here. Can open them up in the old.
0: And we're going to go ahead and to get started, actually, is on that right now, as this will be the last one, Igniter. So get excited. I know we are. So, let's find out, Igniters, what is up with Brother Paul here on Ignite Radio, shall we? I think we shall. This is, I think this is going to be a good one. Igniters, I think this is going to be a good one. Here on Ignite Radio. So, actually, hold on here. I was told that we lost it. We did lose it. Okay, well, we got the Bible study, so let's go ahead. Listen in, everybody. Here's the Bible study here on Ignite Radio. Our good friend, Brother Paul.
1: All right, I hope you have your lesson sheet there. We are on lesson number 7, the book of 2 Peter. The theme today, wells without water, the emptiness of false teaching. And that's what we've been talking about for the past couple of weeks. We'll move into, Lord willing, chapter 3 next week. Our text today, 2 Peter 2, verses 17 through 22. And we'll read these, and then we'll make some comments relative to those. Peter begins verse 17, continuing this idea of false teaching. These are wells without water, clouds that are carried with the tempest, to whom the mist of darkness is reserved forever. Pretty striking words there. For when they speak great swelling words of vanity, emptiness, they allure through the lust of the flesh, through much wantonness. Wantonness is a sort of a catch-all word that means all types of sin and all just causing havoc and difficulties. Those that were clean escaped from them who lived in error. While they promised them liberty, they themselves are the servants of corruption. For of whom a man is overcome, of the same is he brought into bondage. For if after they have escaped the pollutions of the world through the knowledge of the Lord and Savior Jesus Christ, they're again entangled therein and overcome, the latter end is worse with them than the beginning. For it had been better for them not to have known the way of righteousness than, after they have known it, to turn from the holy command delivered unto them. But it has happened.

Unto them according to the true proverb, the dog is turned into his own vomit again, and the sow that was washed to her wallowing in the mire. Well, we've spent several weeks, as you know, watching Peter describe the character and the methods and the coming judgment of false teachers, and that's been the subject, as we mentioned, the past couple of weeks or so. He's told us that they're greedy, they're deceptive. He's told us that they're arrogant, they're reckless. Oh, they just don't care. They're false teachers. So why would they take the time to delve into God's Word? Why would they take the time to make sure everyone knows exactly what they're supposed to know? They're sort of winging it and making it up as they go. He's compared them to Balaam, which we learned last week, and to brute beast. In this final paragraph of chapter 2, Peter brings the whole picture into focus. He's not merely describing what false teachers do, but he's going to show us what they're at their core, and then also the disposition of them. The answer is sobering. They're empty, promising everything, but yet delivering nothing. Do you know people like that outside of false teachers? There are those that, oh, they talk a good game, as we say, but they don't deliver. And that's what the Apostle Peter's getting across here about those that are false teachers. Appearing clean, they return to what they always were, and Peter is writing to Christians who've already escaped the corruption of the world. And that's the danger of false teachers, is that they try to pull them back in, agents of Satan, whether they realize it or not. And these believers are being warned that the greatest danger they may face. And this is the saddest part of it all, isn't it? And again, he's not talking about people on the outside. He's talking about people on the inside. And the greatest danger is that the believers may face is that they would come into fellowship with these false teachers and be led away. And that's what we have to guard for, isn't it? As we look at these. All right, observations for reflection. Number one, false teachers are all appearance and no substance. Verse number 17. So Peter's using two images here, a well without water and a cloud carried with a tempest. Both of them are images of a promise without delivery. I don't know if you take advantage of grocery delivery service or delivery by Amazon or Walmart or whomever. But if you place that order, there is an expectation that you're going to have something delivered. They're getting as bad as some of these utilities. Used to, they would be pretty, Amazon and Walmart would say, well, you know, it'll get here at X time. Well, now it's more of a generic time, and then they'll nail it down as it gets closer. There have been some where over in Talladega County, we get it delivered from Birmingham, and, you know, the estimate on Amazon will be, well, they'll be there between 11 o'clock in the morning and 10 o'clock tonight. Well, you know, that's not a very good way to do it, is it? Because you're expecting that delivery. You're expecting something to come. And imagine expecting it and it never comes. Well, in a dry and thirsty land, a well is a welcome sight. But a false teacher, as Peter's talking about, you go to that well, you're dying of thirst, you're longing. The bad thing about it, isn't it? That a lot of people will talk about things in a religious way. They certainly do that in the denominational world and absolutely do it on television, things like that. I may have used this example before, but all of us are older than more. With Ronington, or there was two or three other Oxford Churches of Christ a long time ago that had radio programs. But sandwiched in between the Churches of Christ programming inevitably would be a denominational program. And as we listen to those things, even as a child, it was very obvious. You could tell someone who's authoritative, someone who tells the truth, they're speaking from the Bible because they're quoting Scripture. And you hear that type of a lesson, and then before and after that, you hear someone that's

false teachers are. You come away and you've heard what they say. What they say makes a little sense because they're using some spiritual language, but in the final analysis, you come away with absolutely nothing. Same is true of a cloud. In a parched land, a dark cloud on the horizon brings us a little hope of rain. Mother and I had a chance, as I told you, to get out a couple of times to take her to the doctor. And once in a while, you'll see a cloud, and we desperately need some rain over in our area. I know you do here as well. And Mother would say, well, it looks like it's going to rain, and, you know, it just dries up. That's it. There's nothing to it. And that's the way the false teachers are. The cloud is driven by a tent over without a secret or a single drop of rain, but it will drive the wind. You know, you see the wind coming, you think, oh, well, there's a storm coming. But it never comes, and that's the way these false teachers are. Notice at the end of verse 17, he says, to whom the mist of darkness is reserved forever. The judgment awaiting them is us being chastened when we do those things that are wrong. God, who is our loving Heavenly Father, absolutely has to do some type of correction to us when we do things wrong. And he tries to get us to not go with the crowd. And so through his providential ways, he pushes us back in the straight and narrow when we start to drift off. But you see, this judgment on these false teachers is much different from that. It's not just temporary. It's everlasting darkness. And this is how seriously that God takes the work of those who deceive his people. It's a twofold thing. Excuse me. It's a twofold thing. Number one, you know like I do how many throughout the whole of the Bible, how hard it was and difficult it was to even write the Bible. Of course, it was through the Holy Spirit, but one of the greatest prophets, if you feel so, prophet Isaiah. Amazing things that he had to say, great prophecies about Jesus Christ. But in the final analysis in the book of Hebrews, it doesn't name him by name, but he would talk about how that the Jews had treated the prophets, and at the end of that chapter, it would say some have been sawn asunder. And he's talking about Isaiah, because that's exactly how Isaiah died. They took him, and I know this is probably overly graphic for a Sunday morning, but they took him and just sawed him right down the middle. That's how he died, and he was a prophet of God. Well, that's how seriously that God takes it, because you see, God went through painstaking means to pick the right men in the right way to write what's in this book. And we have the remnants of the Holy Spirit in the book as we read it. And so God obviously takes that quite seriously. Number two, deceiving his people. That's another thing that he takes obviously very seriously. And the Bible's quite plain about that as well. That he would say in the New Testament, be not many masters, the King James Version would say, because during those times, maybe you remember, I wouldn't say, dare say anybody here was in a one-room schoolhouse, but you remember the one-room schoolhouse. You had one teacher. You had a bunch of students. And that's sort of the way education was done back in the first century and prior and for many years after. If you watched an old kung fu movie, you'd see a master who would teach all of these students. And so when the Bible says, be not many masters, he's saying, listen, don't set yourself up where you are the one who is teaching a lot of people in that regard, in that setting, because you're going to receive the greater condemnation. What I say in this microphone to you, I have to be very careful to make sure it is indeed a thus saith the Lord and that it comes from God's word, because I'm going to receive a greater condemnation as Peter's talking about these false teachers, because God takes it extremely seriously. All right, point number two in these observations for reflection. False teachers use impressive words to appeal to the flesh and not to faith. That's another way. Verse 18, Peter says,

they speak great swelling words of vanity. You know, there was a time when oratory was very important. It's taught in the schools. Oh, how to be a wonderful orator and to speak. And, you know, there frankly could be a little bit more of that these days in our probably in our preaching schools. But back in the day, that was extremely important. That's how they argued. That's how they wouldn't fuss and cuss like people do today. They would use oratory, and they would use the great swelling words in speaking to people. And the same is true with these false teachers when it came to a religious setting. Again, if it sounds right, years ago I was a youth minister at the 25th and Noble Street Church in Anniston, Alabama. It's not there anymore. It's a denominational building or denominational church bought it. But back when I was a wee lad and I was the youth minister there, the preacher was good, but he was very disorganized, terribly disorganized. There was an eldership there, and there was no problems. And don't take what I'm about to say in a bad way, but in a humorous way. But I knew behind the scenes he was a very disorganized person. In fact, so disorganized that, this is just a side note, there was one time we met his wife and kids at McDonald's to have lunch, and we had eaten to our fill. And then he said, "Oh my goodness, we're supposed to go to Sister So-and-so's house for lunch today." So here we had just eaten our fill at McDonald's, and then we had to go over to the sister who had made a wonderful lunch spread for us. And oh, it was, we did the best I could. Now today, you know I'm a big guy, but I still couldn't handle all of that. I wasn't quite as big then as I am now, but and this is the funny part. We would ask her to go get us something to drink or whatever, and as she did that, don't think bad of me, please, we were taking green beans and stuffing them in the Coke cans, and we're just trying to get rid of food as any way that we could because we were already too full anyways. Well, going back to the church building, as disorganized as he was, there was one thing that he always made sure was straightened out, and that was his desk. His desk was immaculate. Everything was straightened out. And I asked him one day, I said, "Listen, I don't understand this. You're one of the most disorganized people I've ever seen, and yet you have a desk that looks like you have everything under control." And he said, "Well, I learned a long time ago with the elders." Of course, he was joking a little bit. He said, "I've learned if you have the appearance of organization, then they'll leave you alone and they think you've got everything under control." You may appreciate that or not, I don't know. But speaking of that, these false teachers would have appearance of organization, the appearance of great and swelling words of vanity. And what he's saying is how he's saying it here is very important, Peter. These are not small, quiet deceptions. These are grand, way overflowing deceptions and words that are designed to carry away those members who would be thus inclined to follow through. And even today we see churches sometimes that are split because the preacher would do one thing or another and the preacher decides to leave, or he would get fired, and there's some of the congregation that would follow him. You see, they're not there for the message, they're there for the messenger. And that's what the Apostle Peter here is trying to get across. It's all vanity, empty, hollow, what they say. And the danger, again, is that there are many members of the church. And again, I can't impress enough, he's not talking about a sinner coming in and saying something. He's talking about someone amongst us that we have to be careful about. And the target of these words is not the spirit, but the flesh. They're alluring, enticing. He says in verse 18, through the lust of the flesh, through much wantonness, all drag faithful members of the church in a direction that they ought not to go. So the word carries the idea of unrestrained sensuality. That's just a modern way to put it.
Well, that's what he's talking about when he's talking about through lust of the flesh and through much wantonness. Who are they drawing away, by the way? And I've already hinted at this. Those that were clean escaped from them who live in error. And that's the tragedy of it, isn't it? These are people who had already left the world's way of living, but they'd found freedom in Christ. And then you have these false teachers come in, and they pull them back in. I was speaking to a young man, well, he's younger than me, the other day, and he was talking to me, asking me where I was, and I told him I was over here, and he stopped going to church quite a long time ago, and he didn't want to go to the local church. He was one of those that felt like, well, they know me and they won't accept me. And I said, well, listen, you're welcome to come over to Birmingham anytime. We'll take you over to Birmingham with us anytime. He was drawn out at some point and wanted to come back in. But the sad part about these false teachers, when they draw people out, they end up with people that don't want to come back, that they end up giving up. It's amazing sometimes how that people work themselves out of religion. You know people like that just like I do. I was looking at something the other day online. It was a member of the church, and he got upset or about something in the church, and he just quit. Just quit going. You know, for him, there was no resolution. There was no trying to satisfy whatever it was that stopped him from going. He just out and out quit. I may have told you this before. There's an eldership that had a man that came up to them and said, listen, I want to be an elder. And the elders, knew him, and they knew of his reputation, and it wasn't the best in the world, and they just told him. They said, well, we'll study with you, and but we just don't think that you're ready yet to be an elder. Well, instead of taking them up, which he should have, guess what he did? He quit. He took his ball and went home. He said, well, if I can't be an elder and y'all are going to judge me and tell me I can't be, then I'm just going to quit. He didn't go to another congregation. He just quit going to church because it was a terrible loss of his faith as far as he was concerned. Totally taking it the wrong way. And if we're not careful, these false teachers can be the same way. All right, point number three. And our observations for reflection. False teachers promise liberty, but they deliver bondage in verse number 19. While they promise them liberty, they themselves are servants of corruption. There's a pretty deep irony in this verse. If you think about it, these teachers position themselves as liberators, but they themselves are still chained and shackled to sin. And that's, again, so ironic. They offer a version of Christianity, but it's not the proper version. It's not the right version of Christianity. They say, in effect, you don't have to be so rigid. God wants you to be free. Grace will cover it. You know, the Apostle Paul would talk about that in the book of Romans, that they had an idea in the Gentiles there at Rome, evidently had the idea that, yes, we're saved by grace. There's a lot in the denominational world that don't finish that verse. What does the rest of that verse say? We're saved by grace through faith. And that faith is what I do to be a penitent, baptized believer. That faith is what carries me to the end of my life, the latter part of Revelation 2 and verse 10, being faithful unto death. In other words, I have to keep on keeping on in that faith and grace. Grace for some may not be well understood, but the grace part is that we were given Jesus and his blood so that we might be able to have salvation. But we have to be able to stay faithfully in order to keep that grace. It certainly doesn't make grace go away. But if I take myself out of the picture and if I get back into sin, that grace is not going to apply to me until I make the decision to come back. Well, there are those that would teach, once saved, always saved. And evidently there were some not just like that at Rome, but the Apostle Paul would say there that, shall we sin that grace may abound? They had the idea, well, the more I sin, the more grace I'm going to have. You know, on the outset, that sounds pretty good, but what the Apostle Paul follows that up with what? God forbid.
And he would give the idea that, listen, how in the world could you be saved from your sins, appropriating the blood of Jesus because of the great grace that God has given us, and continue in sin? You can't do that. That's not the way that it works. Similarly, these false teachers would say, grace covers it. Don't worry about it. But Peter's pulling back the curtain when he says, these men who promise freedom are themselves enslaved. And you see that all the time in, sadly, it happens in the church as well as in denominationalism. A preacher will be overcome with, physical things, and is drawn away into pleasures of the flesh. And instead of doing what they would preach from the pulpit, they themselves continue to be enslaved. For of whom a man is overcome, of the same is he brought in bondage. It's pretty clear language, isn't it? They've mastered by the very corruption that they have to encourage others to indulge in it. And it sounds a lot just like Satan's game plan, doesn't it? Satan knows his destination. Humanity may say, well, I don't know where I'm going. And for some, that they may truly think that. But if there's one being that knows exactly where he's going, it's the devil. The Bible plainly says that hell is made for who? The devil and his angels. It's not even made for me or for you. But Satan is trying to drag as many people as he possibly can with him to his final destination. And sadly, that's what the Apostle Peter is talking about, these false teachers. For whatever reason, they're trying to drag as many people down with them as they possibly can. True liberty in Christ is freedom from sin, not freedom to sin. And that's what false teachers will teach. You can sin as much as you want to. You know, if I had my preference, and I say this tongue in cheek, of course, you know this. But if I had my preference, I would choose, the Catholic Church, the Presbyterian Church. Because you can, go to church on Sunday and the rest of the week you can do what you want to do. If you're inclined to drink, if you're inclined to do anything, you can just about do whatever you want to in those religions. But that's not proper doctrine, is it? In fact, that's very false teaching. But as you know, as I mentioned, that there are several religions you can practically do whatever you want to do because they say you have a freedom to sin. And that's sort of, again, what the Apostle Paul was talking about in Romans. Jesus said in John 8 and verse 34, whosoever committeth sin is a servant of sin. There are so many people in this world today that, and I've heard this I don't know how many times, well, I'll obey the gospel. I just have a few more things in life I want to do. Translation, I want to sow a few more wild oats, and then I'll do what I'll go into the restrictive area of Christianity. And what they don't understand, that Christianity is freedom. It's freedom. Sin is not freedom at all. I can do a lot of things on this earth that may seem like that give me freedom, but that's absolutely not true. The freedom of the gospel offers is not the removal of restraint. It's the power to live differently, differently from the world, differently from everybody else. And that's what I want to do as a Christian, isn't it? I don't want to live like the world. Any teaching that redefines liberty as permission to follow the flesh is not the gospel. It's counterfeit. And again, these false teachers were all over that. They were trying to tell people that you can do what you want to do, but they're offering a counterfeit gospel, and it's something that ought not to be. All right, any questions or comments before we move on? Anybody? All right, point number four in these observations for reflection. False teachers lead people to a condition worse than before. Knowledge of the truth brings greater responsibility, verses 20 and 21. So this is probably the most sober-minded of the scriptures that we've discussed.
so far in this set of passages. Peter's not talking about someone who's never heard the gospel, a rank sinner, we might say sometimes. But he's talking about someone who heard it, and then they escaped the pollutions of the world, but then they went back to it, even after having come to a knowledge of the truth and of Jesus Christ and what he did for us. And then they turned and went back. And then, of course, he would give some pretty vivid pictures about those things. But amongst the sobering part, he says, "For if after they have escaped the pollutions of the world through the knowledge of the Lord and Savior Jesus Christ," by the way, that's the only way that we can escape the pollutions of the world. There's nothing and no one or no doctrine, nothing that's going to help me escape this the nastiness, the pollution of the world, other than Jesus Christ. He says, "They're again entangled therein and overcome. The latter end is worse with them than the beginning." So the picture here is extremely clear that he's painting an animal caught in a net. Once free, is trapped again. Now, an animal may not understand that, but we as humans ought to understand that. And this time, it's not ignorance that holds them. It's the willful rejection. And that's the rub with God. You're willfully rejecting. First of all, you were baptized. I think I said last week, I've never seen a shotgun baptism. I've heard of shotgun weddings where you're forced to get married, but I don't think we have any shotgun baptisms where people force you to obey the gospel. You do it willingly. That's part of it, isn't it? But when you willingly do that and you do it and understand what Jesus has done for us, but then you willingly go back into the world, oh, you're putting yourself in such a grave, grave danger. It's willful rejection. Verse 21 says, "For it had been better for them not to have known the way of righteousness than, after they have known it, to turn from the holy commandment delivered unto them." Jesus would say relative to Judas, you remember what he said? He said it had been better for this man not to have been born. And that's what Peter's saying about people who willfully reject their Christian faith, go back into the world, and at all. To know the way of righteousness and then condition than they were in the first. Not because, and by the way, it's not that ignorance is good for those people that have to not have known it. It's not that the ignorance is good, but it's that the rejection is so much worse. You know it, then you reject it. Well, you're plainly rejecting the Father. You're rejecting the Son. You're rejecting everything that the apostles have taught and all these wonderful men that have taught in God's Word. We've talked about once saved, always saved, so I don't want to go too deeply into that. But it's certainly a doctrine that's prevalent, and we can't mistake our own Christianity to so much so that we understand. There's too many scriptures that tell us that it's easy to go back into the world, and if we do that, we're sinners. Why don't we offer the invitation song? I mean, if once saved, always saved, why do we make a plea at the end of each sermon? Listen, if you want to come, come. I try to give the plan of salvation. You know, we have a seasoned group here, and pretty much everybody are members of the church. So I'll give the plan of salvation during the lesson, but then I will mention the invitation is for anyone. If you have any need, sometimes people get fearful about coming forward, as we say, "Oh, that's embarrassing. I don't want to do that." But I'd much rather be embarrassed than to leave this building in a way that's not right with God. Point number five, false teachers reveal their true nature or return to sin, proves the heart was never truly changed. And this is the saddest part of all, verse 22. "But it has happened unto them according to the true proverb,
The dog has turned to his own vomit again, and the sow that was washed to her wallowing in the mire. These certainly aren't gentle images. Peter didn't choose to be gentle. He didn't want to be gentle. A dog returning to its vomit, a pig washed clean, going straight back into the mud. And they both point to the same thing. They really weren't changed. They may have looked changed on the outside, but on the inside, they wanted to go back into what they were doing. So the Christian life is not a matter of appearance. It's a matter of a new change, a new nature. We will sing a song sometimes, a new creature. And that's absolutely true, isn't it? All right, the sum truth. Peter closes his portrait of false teachers by exposing their emptiness, wells without water, clouds without rain, no substances, people that use impressive words to appeal to the flesh, offering a version of liberty which actually is not. And then he talks again about those who escape the world's corruption and returning back to it. All right, let's see. We'll stop a little bit early here. For further study, you have verses there on your back page that you have. Next week, Lord willing, we'll move into 2 Peter chapter 3. The Apostle Peter is going to shift his focus from the danger of false teachers to the certainty of the Lord's coming. And that's going to be another, I think, good study. For all of us, sometimes maybe we get caught up. Well, the Lord didn't come yesterday. He hasn't come today. May not come tomorrow. And all that may be true to a degree. But He's coming. He's coming. And we have to live each day as if He is going to be here this day. And so Peter's going to address the scoffers who question whether Jesus is going to return at all. That's certainly very applicable today. And he's going to remind us of God's patience. Remind us that his patience is not an indication that wrath is still not behind the scenes. All right, any questions or comments? All right, thank you for your attention, and we'll dismiss a little bit early until the worship service.

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0: Ay, siya't si Maggie Bautista sa Kiyakya Membro at Sir Richard Surprise. Iimbitan mi kayo yung Ladya at Kapilya ang may address mi 15042 92nd Avenue, Suri, BC. Sa marakupya lugar para ikasalba tayon amin.
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0: All right, Igniters, Thunderkirk reporting live here from CLC Surrey. We're getting ready to mosey on here, Igniters. We're just a little bit of a tab behind Igniters, but we're going to go ahead and get out of here. So, Igniters, we hope that you enjoyed all 13 hours. It's been longer than 13 hours, but that's okay. Igniters, but we're glad to have each one of you here with us here on Ignite Radio. So to God be the glory. May the Lord bless each one of you, Igniters. Just remember, if you see somebody without a smile, give them yours. Igniters, be good to each other. Be very good to each other. The next up is going to be 10,500 kilometers away in the beautiful warm city of Cebu. Trust me, folks, it's a lot warmer there than it is here. That's for sure. So take care, everybody. God bless. And we're going to go ahead and to get started here on Ignite Radio. So hold on, everybody that's logged in. You all going to be first. And then after that, we'll go ahead and get everybody else going. And away we'll be able to go. So Shazam! And that is how we do it. Ignite Cebu. Philippines. Amen to that. Okay. For all the rest of you Igniters, take care. To God be the glory. May the Lord bless each one of you. This is Thunderkirk reporting live here. Hope all of you have yourself a good morning, a good afternoon, a good evening. Take care. God bless. We'll see you soon.
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0: Alright, Igniters, welcome to Ignite Cebu. Yes, Igniters, welcome to Ignite Cebu programming live here on Ignite Radio, and greetings to each one of you wherever you are right now listening here on Ignite Radio. My hope and pray that you are doing very, very well today as we go on Igniters through our programming. Let me see our weather forecast here in Metro Cebu. This mid of the day. So we have weather today in about 31 degrees Celsius. Mostly cloudy and sun. No? Sun and cloudy afternoon here in Metro Cebu. With possible rain in this evening. So 65% of chance of rain this evening. So that's our latest update here of our weather forecast here in Metro Cebu. And our local time is now 12:04 in the afternoon. So, and it's Monday. Yes, Monday afternoon here in Metro Cebu. September 28, 2026. So, next week, no, God willing, so we are in another month of, in the month of October. Yes, so we are now closely to this year 2027 ahead. So, God willing. So let's go ahead to our to the other side of the world here listening. Of our brethren around us here listening, a big shout out also to our listeners here from North Shadow. She is sending with hearts. Yes, from the cold hearts in North Bellingham, North Shadow, USA, our good friend Sister TL. She is sending magandang tanghali, Brother Liasar, kumusta? Yes, mabuti naman po, Sister TL, no? Mabuti naman kami po dito sa Metro Cebu, no? So, medyo nakaranas kami ng mga haze, no? Nakaranas pa rin kami ng mga haze ng badya doon sa volcanic, no? Last week in volcanic haze in Negros Occidental, and also in Indonesia, no? A wild fire there. So medyo mausok ang Metro Cebu, no? Dito nag ano ang mga haze, no, sa Metro Cebu, o kaya na-cancel ang mga classes. Bumalik doon sa face-to-face classes, online classes. So, online classes pa rin ang mga nasa Metro Cebu ngayon na araw. So, anyway, so, kumusta din, Sister TL? 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Sa mga Pilipino dyan na nakikinig ngayon, no? Shoutouts sa inyong lahat-lahat. So, as Sister TL is sending with good lesson yesterday, and thanks for that. And that's the Great Commission. Yes, we have that command, no? So that's why don't hide our command. Don't share, no, the gospel of Christ wherever you go, no? So Sister TL is hearted here with sending with prayer, and salamat. And she write here, mabuti po. Yes, amen to that. So praise the Lord for that, Sister TL. So, a big shout-out also to our good friend, Brother Kirk, is sending hearts here, and he said here, shout-out to you, Brother Lizar from Cole, sorry, only 10 degrees Celsius. Yes, good evening to you, my brother Kirk. Yes, you have a cool evening, dear. Yes, in Sorry. So, regards to all the brethren dear in Sorry, Church of Christ. Happy Lord's Day to all of you there. So, Brother Kirk is hearted. And amen to that. So, wonderful. Wonderful weather there in Sorry, Bretas, Colombia, Canada. So, shout out to all of you Igniters, wherever you are right now, listening here on Ignite Radio. So stay tuned, stay connected here, because programming coming up, Igniters, our good friend Brother Luciano from Zamboanga City, yes, in his program, The Living Proof. So, it's such a very, very well, strong lesson, Igniters, that we hear last week, Igniters, from the program of the Living Proof. So, after Brother Luciano, we have followed by Brother Rose, no? Bible Class Igniters. And so, well, great series lesson. Then, right after Brother Rose, we have Brother Vic, the Frontline, live here on Ignite Radio. And right after Brother Vic, we have also the Bible study with Brother Macario. Then we have also the Bible study with Brother Randy. Then followed by Brother Jerry, the Late Harvest. Yes, then right after the Late Harvest, we have the Thirsty Soul with Brother Locas. Then right after Brother Locas, we have Let Us Live Class with Sister Lois from Bacolod City. And then last of our program, my Revival Bible Class. So don't forget, don't miss my Revival Bible Class as I head on to take up this series lesson from the book of Ecclesiastes, Igniters. So, amen to that. So great and loaded today's schedule here on Ignite Cebu. Yes, as Brother Kirk is hearted, and well, so hopefully that there is no brownout at all here in Metro Cebu today. So let's go on Igniters to our programming here with our good friend, Brother Luciano. Igniters, if you have a Bible with you, just ready for it. Ready for it, your Bible. If you have a e-wallet Bible, you can see, no? 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Yes, now New Igniters, The Living Proof with Brother Luciano. Maayong hapon kanimo dia, bro. Oh? Kumusta dia, bro? Maayong hapon kaninyong tanan. Oh? So, paabot akong pangumusta dia, bro. Now with you, Igniters, The Living Proof.
1: 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I would like to greet those ones who are following our program every noontime through this Ignite Radio Station, Cebu. It's my prayer that God will continue to pour out His blessing upon your life and your whole family. This afternoon, before we move on to our new lesson, let us commit our time together to God through prayer. Let us pray. Father, who art in heaven, we humbly come before your presence with thanksgiving in our hearts for what you have done into our life. We thank you, Father, for this noontime hour, for allowing us to have this time to study thy holy word. I pray for wisdom and guidance be upon all of us. Forgive us of our sins, cleanse us from all of our unrighteousness. we commit a

If you have your Bible with you, please open it with me to the book of Hebrews chapter 11, verse 6. Hebrews chapter 11, verse 6. According to this verse, it says, "But without faith it is impossible to please him. For he that cometh to God must believe that he is, and that he is a rewarder of them that diligently seek him." May God add more blessing to his word. This particular passage of scripture, we are told that we need to diligently seeking God. Without faith, it is impossible to please him. For he that comes to God must believe that he is, and that he is a rewarder of those who diligently seek him. Hebrews chapter 6, 11, verse 6. In the Holy Scripture, we are familiar about the life of Enoch. Enoch pleases God so much that he was taken away and did not see death. That is according to the Scripture that is found in the book of Hebrews chapter 11, verse 6. And this is what the Holy Scripture telling us about Enoch. By faith, Enoch was translated that he should not see death, and was not found because God had translated him. For before his translation, he had this testimony that he pleases or pleased God. This is what Enoch life testifying about his faithfulness, living a life that is pleasing in the sight of the Lord. That's why Enoch, according to the Bible, he was not able to see that he was translated because of his righteous life. Now Moses chose to suffer affliction with the people of God rather than enjoy the passing pleasures in Egypt, because he looked to the reward of heaven. And this is found in the book of Hebrews chapter 11, verses 24 to 26. And let us read for us to know about what Moses experienced during this time. Hebrews chapter 11, verses 24 to 26, according to this verse, "By faith Moses, when he was come to years, refused to be called the son of Pharaoh's daughter, choosing rather to suffer affliction with the people of God than to enjoy the pleasures of sin for a season." What else? Verse 26, it says, "Esteeming the reproach of Christ greater riches than the treasures in Egypt. For he had respect unto the recompense of the reward." And this is what Moses' life's experience during his earthly life. He chose, according to this verse, to suffer affliction with the people of God rather than to enjoy the passing pleasure in Egypt, because he looked
to the reward of heaven. Diligently seeking God. The question now is this. Are you and I diligently seeking God? Strong Greek dictionary defines this as earnestness, carefulness, zeal, and eagerness in actions or purpose, implying both promptness and careful effort. Seeking God requires deliberate effort to please Him. This is the meaning of the word diligently seeking God. I'd like to repeat the meaning of this seeking diligently. God defines the as earnestness, carefulness, zeal, and eagerness in action or purpose, implying both promptness and careful effort. Seeking God requires deliberate effort to please Him. This is what the meaning of the word diligently seeking God. Now, our journey begin with faith. I'd like to repeat, our journey in our Christian life begins with faith. Our verse this afternoon telling us in Hebrews chapter 11 verse 6, without faith it is impossible to please Him. What is the source of our faith? The source of our faith is hearing the word of God. This is what Apostle Paul wrote in Romans chapter 10, verse 17. And I'd like to read this verse to us this afternoon. Romans chapter 10, verse 17, it says here, so then faith cometh by hearing, and hearing by the word of God. Through hearing or listening from the word of God, then faith comes. That's why it's very important to preach the word in season and out of season, to proclaim the gospel to the people. Even they don't listen and they don't give attention to God's word, we need to preach

When we study God's word, belief in God should grow stronger. That's why our purpose, why we are here, continuing proclaiming the message of the gospel of our Lord Jesus Christ in order to the people hear the word, because through hearing the word, then faith come. Faith and belief go hand in hand. When Thomas doubted that Jesus was risen, Jesus showed him his nailed scars hand and spear punt through side and side, and be not faithful, but believing. This is what the Lord Jesus Christ says in John chapter 20, verse 27. John chapter 20, verse 27. Let us read what the Holy Scripture telling us. John 20:27. Then said he to Thomas, reach hither thy finger and behold the hands, and reach hither thy hand and thrust it into my side, and be not faithless, but believing. During this time, Thomas doubted that Jesus was resurrected from the tomb. But Jesus confronted Thomas about his doubting faith or belief. And Jesus showed to Thomas his hand and his side, confirming that he is the risen Christ from the dead. If we will please God, we must believe that He exists and reward those who obey Him. Do you believe in God, or do you believe in Jesus as the Christ, the Son of God? Do you believe the Bible? This is very important truths that we have to hold on. We need to believe that Jesus Christ is the Son of God. And we believe that the Bible is the written word of God. According to Jeremiah chapter 29 verse 13. And I'd like to invite your attention to the book of Jeremiah, chapter 29, verse 13. Jeremiah According to this verse, it says 29:13, and you shall seek me and find me when you shall search for me with all your heart. This verse tells us that when we seek the Lord and find Him, then we see Him. When you search for me with all your heart, I remember reading a story about a young man who participated in pole vaulting in school. He wanted so badly to clear the highest mark of bar, but failed time after time. A coach talked to him and explained that he was not giving all his heart to his goal. He went on to say, if you are
going to clear the highest mark, you must throw your heart over the bar first. Think about this. Is your heart set on finding and pleasing God? This is very important things to do. If you want to seek the Lord diligently, we must focus and above all to obey God's holy word. Ezra is a man who diligently sought to please God. For Ezra had prepared his heart to seek the law of the Lord and to do it and to teach statutes and ordinances in Israel. Ezra chapter 7 verse 10. Let us read this verse. Ezra chapter 7 verse 10. According to this verse, it says, Ezra it says, if your heart determines to find please God, God is not far. Ezra is a man who diligently sought to please God. For Ezra had prepared his heart to seek the law of the Lord and to do it and to teach statutes and ordinances in Israel. Ezra chapter 7 verse 10. And also Ezra sought the Lord by seeking God's word. Ezra sought God with all honesty and humility. Not only that, but Ezra do all these things to sought God with all honesty and humility. And therefore, God rewarded Ezra by giving him favor in the eyes of a king and a mighty princess, and by answering his prayer for protection. And this is found in the book of Ezra chapter 7 verse 28 and chapter 8 verse 31. Is your heart determined to find and please God? God is not far from any of us. This is what the book of Acts chapter 17 verse 27 says. Let us open our Bible to the book of Acts verse 17. Acts 17 verse 27. According to this verse, it says that they should seek the Lord, if haply they might feel after him and find him, though he be not far from every one of us. The Bible telling us that God is not far from any of us, those who heartily seeking God. God revealed himself through his creation, the external, and more specifically in his word. The eternal God speak to us through his word. According to Matthew chapter 4 verse 4, and I'd like to open and read. Matthew chapter 4 verse 4, it says, but he answered and said, it is written, man shall not live by bread alone, but by every word that proceedeth out of the mouth of God. And 2 Timothy chapter
chapters 3, verse 16 to 17 also. We are reminded of these things. 2 Timothy chapter 3, verse 16 to 17. According to this, it says, all scripture is given by inspiration of God, and it's profitable for doctrine, for reproof, for correction, for instruction and righteousness, that the man of God may be perfect, truly furnished unto all good works. This is the word of God. It's very important to study the word, because this is the one who teaches us, to guide us, and to reprove, to correct us for instruction and righteousness. The question is, are you or are we prepared to diligently search the scripture with honesty and humility of heart? When you and I read the Bible, will you and I accept it? When you accept it, will you and I obey it like Ezra with all faith? Ezra set his mind on the purpose of knowing God's law and doing it. This is very important principle for us to hold on. We need to know God's law. We need to know the command of God. And after knowing it, let's do it and apply it in our day-to-day living. He would also teach others. Before we can teach others, we must have to teach ourselves and practice it before giving it to others. We must know God, know what God's word teaches, and obey that word in our lives. David was a man after God's own heart. 2 Samuel 13:14. And let us open our Bible. 1 Samuel chapter 7:13, rather. 1 Samuel 13. Chapter 14, it says, but now thy kingdom shall not continue. 13:14. The Lord hath sought him a man after his own heart, and the Lord hath commanded him to be captain over his people, because thou hast not kept that which the Lord commanded thee. David would replace Saul as the king over Israel. Saul failed to please God because Saul's faith grew weak, and he failed to continue to diligently seek God. God told Saul to destroy the Amalekites and every living thing among them for the evil they had done to Israel. 1 Samuel chapter 15, verse 3. This is what the Holy Scripture telling us. 1 Samuel 15:3.
Now go and smite Amalekites, Amalek, and utterly destroy all that they have, and spare them not, but slay both men and women, infant and suckling, ox and sheep, camel and ass. But this verse telling us, but Saul brought back King Agag alive, and the best of the livestock. This is what happened. 1 Samuel chapter 15, verse 8 to 9, it says, and he took Agag, the king of the Amalekites, alive, and utterly destroyed all the people with the edge of the sword. But Saul and the people spare Agag, and the best of the sheep and the oxen, and of the fatling and the lambs, and all that was good, and would not utterly destroy them, but every living things, or everything rather, that was Baal and refuse, that they destroyed utterly. The instruction from God is very clear: to kill everything, nothing to left behind. But King Saul refused to kill King Agag and the rest of the livestock. They disobey what God had said to him. Samuel told Saul that God greatly regretted making him king because he had turned back and did not perform his commandment. Verse 11, chapter 15 of 1 Samuel, it say, it repented me that I have set up Saul to be the king, for he is turned back from following me, and hath not performed my commandments, and it grieved Samuel, and he cried unto the Lord all night. This is what happened. God was disappointed to Saul's being a king because he refused to obey the commandments of God was given to him. Saul kept insisting that he had obeyed God. Samuel pointed out that partial obedience is not an obedience at all. I'd like to repeat. Saul kept insisting that he had obeyed God. Samuel pointed out that partial obedience is not unobedient at all. Saul tried to blame his men, but remember, he was given the full authority over his men, but he refused to obey the command of God. Saul even tried to justify bringing back the best of the livestock to offer burnt offering to God. But God did not allow Paul's reason.

First Samuel chapter 15 verses 13 to 20. This is what the Holy Scripture is telling us. Verse 13, and Samuel came to Saul, and Saul said unto him, Blessed be thou of the Lord. I have performed the commandments of the Lord. And Samuel said, What meaneth then this bleating of the sheep in mine ears and the lowing of the oxen which I hear. And Saul said, They have brought them from the Amalekites, for the people spared the best of the sheep and of the oxen to sacrifice unto the Lord thy God, and the rest we have utterly destroyed. Then Samuel said unto Saul, Stay, and I will tell thee what the Lord hath said to me this night. And he said unto him, Say on. And Samuel said, When thou wast little, is thine own sight. Wast thou not made the head of the tribes of Israel? And the Lord anointed thee king over Israel. And the Lord sent thee on a journey and said, Go and utterly destroy the sinners and Amalekites and fight against them until they be consumed. Wherefore, then did thou not obey the voice of the Lord, but didst fly upon the spoil and didst evil in the sight of the Lord? And Saul said unto Samuel, Yea, I have obeyed the voice of the Lord, and have gone the way which the Lord sent me. And they brought Agag, and king of Amalekites, have utterly destroyed the Amalekites. Saul was given the full authority, being a king, but he was not able to do it. He refused to obey the command of God. But Samuel pointed out, to obey, it's better than sacrifices. Verse Samuel 15:22, further saying, it says, And Samuel said, Hath the Lord as great delight in burnt offering and sacrifices, and it's obeying the voice of the Lord? Behold, to obey it is better than sacrifice, and to hearken that the fat of ram. Saul later died in war because he failed to obey and inquire of the Lord. According to 1 Chronicles chapter 10, verse 13. Let us read. 1 Chronicles chapter 10. Chapter 10, verses 13 to 14. According to this verse, it says, verse 14, or 13 rather, So Paul died for his transgression, which he committed against the Lord, even against the word of the Lord, which he kept not, and also for asking counsel of one that had a familiar spirit to inquire of it. Verse 14, And inquired not of the Lord, therefore he slew him and turned the kingdom unto David, the son of Jesse. David, on the other hand, wrote, As the deer pants for the water brooks, so pants my soul for ye, O God. Psalms 42, verse 1.
David longed to please God. He diligently sought God's will. When he went to battle the enemy of Israel, he sought God's counsel. David did not do it at once, but with each battle, David always sought the Lord. 1 Samuel chapter 23, verse 1 to 5. Let us read. 1 Samuel chapter 23, verse 1 to 5. According to this verse, it says, "Then they told David, saying, Behold, the Philistines fight against Keilah, and they rob the threshing floors. Therefore David inquired of the Lord, saying, Shall I go and smite the Philistines? And the Lord said unto David, Go and smite the Philistines and save Keilah. And David's men said unto him, Behold, we be afraid here in Judah. How much more than if we come to Keilah against the armies of the Philistines. Verse 4, Then David inquired of the Lord yet again, and the Lord answered him and said, Arise, go down to Keilah, for I will deliver the Philistines into thine hand. Verse 5, So David and his men went to Keilah and fought with Philistines and brought away their cattle and smote them with a great slaughter. So David saved the inhabitants of Keilah. In this particular passage, we are told that David seek God's always. Diligently seeking God's approval. In fact, David inquired of God 9 times in 1 Samuel. David faith pleases God. God rewarded him with a king. And Jesus, a descendant of David, would come into the world to establish an eternal kingdom. Matthew chapter 1, verse 1. Let us read. What the Bible says in Matthew 1, 1. According to this verse, it says here, the book of the generations of Jesus Christ, the son of David, the son of Abraham. And not only that, but Luke chapter 1, verse 33 also, we are told. Luke 1, verse 33, it says here, And he shall reign over the house of Jacob forever, and of his kingdom there shall be no end. Jesus promises, and you shall know the truth, and the truth shall make you free. John chapter 8, verse 32. If you are searching for God with all your heart, you can find him and learn his truth. There may be those reading now who feel like something is missing their lives. It could be you realize life is slipping away from you. And you want to be saved from eternal torment?
It could be you are seeking Christ in the wrong places, like in man-made religion, who like King Saul only partially obey God. We all want the reward of heaven offered in Jesus Christ, but we must abide in His truth. According to the Bible, Matthew 7:21, this verse is very familiar to all of us, always reminding us of this word. Matthew 7:21, it says, "Not everyone that saith unto me, Lord, Lord, shall enter into the kingdom of heaven, but he that doeth the will of my Father which is in heaven." And John 15:1, also, this is what the Holy Scripture telling us. John 15:1 to the following, it says, "I am the true vine, and my Father is the husbandman. Every branch in me that beareth not fruit, he taketh away. And every branch that beareth fruit, he purgeth it, that it may bring forth more fruit. Now ye are cleansed through the word which I have spoken unto you. Abide in me, and I in you. As the branch cannot bear fruit of itself, except it abide in the vine, no more can ye, except ye abide in me. I am the vine, you are the branches. He that abideth in me, and in him, the same bringeth forth much fruit, for without me you can do nothing." The Bible is very clear, telling us that we need to abide in the branch, in the vine, which is the Lord Jesus Christ. Because apart from Him, we can do nothing. A diligent search of the Bible will cause you to raise honest questions. Do you have questions about where you stand with God? Do you have, or do you want honest answer? Your questions are always welcome in this particular passage. We are told that we need to obey God 100%, not only partial obedience, because God requires us 100% obedience to His command. Beloved friends and brethren, how are you today? How is your relationship with God? How is your faith? Are you seeking the Lord? Are you earnestly seeking God as your Master and Lord of your soul? This afternoon, I would like to share to you the gospel of the Lord Jesus Christ. The word of God is very clear, saying in Revelation 22:12-17. And I'd like to read to us. Revelation 22:12-17. This is the word of Jesus. "And behold, I came quickly, and my reward is with me, to give every man's according at his work shall be. I am Alpha and Omega, the beginning and the end, the first and the last. Blessed are they that do his commandments, that they may have right to the tree of life,
and may enter in through the gates into the city. For without are dogs and a scurrier source, so sorcerers and warmongers and murderers and idolaters and whoever loveth and maketh a lie. Verse 16. I, Jesus, have sent mine angels to testify unto you these things in the churches. I am the root and I and the offspring of David and the bright and morning star. And the spirit and the bride say, come. And let him that heareth say, come. And let him that thirsteth come. And whosoever will, let him take the water of life freely. This particular passage, we are told about the invitations of God. The Holy Scripture gave us a clear understanding that the God whom we serve, He is the God of the beginning and of the end. Therefore, we should come to Him and let's obey His word. It is unquestionably true that Jesus and His apostles invited people to believe and obey the gospel of the Lord Jesus Christ. Matthew 11:28, this is what the Holy Scripture telling us. And I'd like to read to us this afternoon. Matthew 11:28. According to this verse, it says in verse 28, come unto me, all ye that labor and are heavy laden, and I will give you rest. This is a personal invitation to all. If you are listening this afternoon and you have not yet accepted the gospel of the Lord Jesus Christ, now is the time to come to God and accept His invitation. Obey the gospel and you have eternal life. Acts 2:10, what the Bible tells us. I'd like to read Acts 2:20. It says here, Acts 2:40, it says, and with many other words did he testify and exhort, saying, save yourself from this untoward generation. It is unquestionably true that Jesus and his apostle invited people to come to believe and obey the gospel. 2 Thessalonians 2:15, this is what the Holy Scripture telling us. 2 Thessalonians 2:15. According to this verse, it says here, therefore, brethren, stand fast and hold the tradition which you have been taught, whether by words or our epistle. And chapter 3:1, it says, finally, brethren, pray for us that the word of the Lord may have free course and be glorified, even as it is with you. 1 Corinthians 11:2. This is what the Holy Scripture telling us. Apostle Paul wrote,
1 Corinthians 11, verse 2. Now I praise you, brethren, that ye remember me in all things, and keep the ordinances as I delivered them to you. The Holy Scripture reminds us that the gospel of the Lord Jesus Christ is the way of salvation of our soul. Let us come near to Him and believe, obey the gospel, for our souls can have salvation from sin. The Lord offers His gospel invitations to all. Revelations 22, 12 to 17, we are just read while ago. First, the gospel invitation reflects an understanding of Christ's return. Again, let's read Revelations 22, verse 12. That Jesus will come again. This is what the Holy Scripture telling us. Revelations 22, 12. And behold, I come quickly, and my reward is with me, to give every man according as his work shall be. This is a very clear assurance given to us from the Holy Scripture that Christ will return and the reward is with him. Jesus will return according to the Scriptures. Acts chapter 11, chapter 1, verse 9 to 11. I'd like to invite your attention to this verse. Acts chapter 1, verse 9 to 11. According to this verse, Acts chapter 1, 9 to 11, it says here, and when he had spoken these things, while they had beheld, he was taken up, and a cloud received him out of their sight. And while they looked steadfastly toward heaven, as he went up, behold, two men stood by them in right apparel, which also said, Ye men of Galilee, why stands ye gazing up into heaven? The same Jesus which is taken up from you into heaven shall so come in like manner as ye have seen him go into heaven. Jesus reminds us that same manner, while he ascended to heaven, also promised that these things will see it again when he returned. 2 Thessalonians chapter 1, verse 9 to 11. This is what the Holy Scripture telling us. When Jesus return, this is what happened. And let us read 2 Thessalonians 1 verses 9 to 10. According to this verse, it says, who shall be punished with everlasting destruction from the presence of the Lord and from the glory of his power, when he shall come to be glorified in his saints and to be admired in all them that believe, because our testimony among you was believed in that day. Verse 11, telling us, verse 10, that because of our testimony among you
was believed in that day. This is what the Holy Scripture is telling us in 1 Thessalonians chapter 1, verse 9 to 10. In Revelation chapter 22, verse 12, we are reminded that Jesus will come and the reward is with him. Second, the gospel invitation reflects an understanding of Christ's return. Not only Jesus will return, but Jesus will return to judge all men. Again, let's go back to Revelation 22, verse 12, saying, "And behold, I come quickly, and my reward is with me, to give every man according as his work shall be." The Holy Scripture clearly is telling us that when Jesus comes, he will give us according to what we have done. Then, not only that, 2 Corinthians chapter 5, verse 9 to 11, this is what the Holy Scripture telling us. 2 Corinthians chapter 5, verse 9 to 11. According to this verse, it says, "Wherefore we labor that whether present or absent, we may be accepted of him. For we must all appear before the judgment seat of Christ, that everyone may receive the things done in his body, according to that he hath done, whether it be

be good or bad. Knowing therefore the terror of the Lord, we persuade men, but we are made manifest unto God. And I will trust also are made manifest in your conscience. Apostle Paul reminds us of these things. Jesus will return to judge all men. Not only that, but Romans chapter 2, 6 to 11 also reminds us of these things. I'd like to read to us. Romans chapter 2, verses 6 to 11. According to this verse, who will render to every man according to his deeds? To them who by his patience, continuance in well-doing seek for glory and honor and immortality, eternal life. But unto them that are contentious and do not obey the truth, but obey unrighteousness, indignation and wrath, tribulation and anguish upon every soul of man that doeth evil, of the Jew first and also of the Gentiles. Further saying in verse 10, but glory, honor, and peace to every man that worketh good, to the Jews first and also to the Gentiles. What else? Verse 11, for there is no respect of person with God.

The gospel invitation is based on Jesus and who he is. Revelation 22:13. Let's go back to this verse. It says, I am Alpha and Omega, the beginning and the end, the first and the last. Then verse 16. Jesus have sent mine angel to testify unto you these things in the churches. I am the root and the offspring of David and the bright and morning stars. Jesus is eternal God. According to verse 13, I am Alpha and Omega, the beginning and the end, the first and the last. The gospel invitation is based on Jesus and who he is. Not only Jesus is eternal God, but Jesus is the Savior. Verse 16, I, Jesus, have sent mine angel to testify unto you these things in the churches. I am the root and the offspring of David and the bright morning star. It is very clear that Jesus is our Savior. He is our morning star. Isaiah verse 11, verse 1 and 2, it's very clear. Let us read. Isaiah chapter 11, verse 1 and 2. According to this verse, and there shall come forth a rod out of the stem of Jesse, and a branch shall grow out of his root, and the Spirit of the Lord shall rest upon him, the Spirit of wisdom and understanding, the Spirit of counsel and might, the Spirit of knowledge and of the fear of the Lord. Isaiah clearly show who is Jesus. He is the branch from Jesse. And the Spirit of the Lord shall rest upon him. The Spirit

0: to the flesh. So it's very clear that Jesus from the descendant of David in the flesh. Let's continue. The gospel invitation exhort men to obey to be saved. Revelation 22 verse 14. Let us read again. It says, blessed are they that do his commandments, that they may have right to the tree of life, and may enter in through the gates into the city. Those who obey are blessed. This is according to the Bible. Revelations 22 verse 1 to 5. It says, and he showed me a pure river of water of life, clear as crystal, proceeding out of the throne of God and of the Lamb, in the midst of the street of it, and on either side of the river was there the tree of life, which bare 12 manners of fruit, and yielded her fruit every month, and the leaves of the tree were for the healing of the nation. And there shall be no more curse, but the throne of God and of the Lamb shall be in it, and his servants shall serve him, and they shall see his face, and his name shall be in thy forehead, and there shall be no night there, and they need no candle, neither light of the sun, for the Lord God giveth them light, and they shall reign forever and ever. The Bible is very clear, telling us about obeying the gospel, bring blessings to our life. Revelation chapter 2 verse 7. This is what the Holy Scripture telling us. Revelation chapter 2 verse 7. It says, he that hath an ear, let him hear what the Spirit said unto the church. To him that overcometh will I give to eat of the tree of life, which is in the midst of the paradise of God. Revelation chapter 2 verse 5. It says, remember therefore from whence thou art fallen, and repent, and do the first work, or else I will come unto thee quickly, and will remove the candlestick out of his place, except thou repent. The Holy Scripture reminds us that God gave us a blessed life if we obey the gospel. What else? The gospel invitation warns sinners of their eternal doom. Revelation 22:15. This is what the Holy Scripture telling us. For without are dogs and sorcerers and warmongers and murderers and idolaters and whosoever loveth and maketh a lie. What happened? They will be judged and put into eternal doom. A day of wrath and righteousness judgment. It's very clear that is found in Revelation chapter 2 verse 2. Let's read again. According to this verse, I know thy works and thy labor, and thy patience, and how thou canst not bear them which are evil, and thou hast tried them which say they are apostles and not, and has found them liars. What else? Verse 4, nevertheless, I have somewhat against thee, because thou hast left thy first love. Remember therefore from whence thou art fallen, and repent, and do the first work, or else I will come unto thee quickly, and I will remove the candlestick out of his place, except thou repent. A day of wrath and righteousness, judgment. Gospel invitation warns sinners of their eternal doom. Eternal punishment happen to those who reject to receive and obey the gospel. According to 2 Thessalonians chapter 1:8-9, I'd like to read, it says here, in flaming fire taking vengeance on them that know not God and that obey not the gospel of our Lord Jesus Christ, who shall be punished with everlasting destruction from the presence of the Lord and from the glory of his power. The Holy Scripture very clear. Those who do not obey the gospel, then the punishment and destruction of God be their reward. The last, the gospel invitation must always be offered because salvation is always available. Revelations 22 verse 17. According to this verse, and the Spirit and the bride say, come. And let him that heareth say, come. And let him that is thirsteth come. And whoever will, let him take the water of life freely. We are told that the salvation of our soul was offered by the Lord Jesus Christ through his gospel. God and his saints appeal to sinners to come. Colossians 1:28, Apostle Paul wrote these things, and like to read to us. Colossians chapter 1 verse 28. According to this verse 1:28, it says, whom we preach, warning every man and teaching every man in all wisdom, that we may present every man perfect in Christ Jesus. God and his saints appeal to sinners to come. All who thirst for salvation will come and be saved. John 7:37. This is what the Lord Jesus Christ said. John 7:37. According to this verse, it says here, John 7:37. It says, in the last days, that great day of the feast, Jesus stood and cried, saying, if any man thirst, let him come unto me and drink. 38. He that believeth in me, as the scripture hath said, out of his belly shall flow rivers of living water. Romans 10:13. We are told of these things. For whosoever shall call upon the name of the Lord shall be saved. 16. Further saying, Romans 10:16. But they have not all obeyed the gospel. For Isaiah said, the Lord, who hath believed our report? Then verse 17. So then faith cometh by hearing, and hearing by the word of God. The Holy Scripture is very clear that we have to obey the gospel of the Lord Jesus Christ for us to have life eternal and for the salvation of our soul. We are reminded that we need to seek God always. Always seeking God. Or diligently seeking God. Hebrews 11:6, but without faith it is impossible to please Him. For he that comes to God must believe that He is, and that He is a rewarder of those who diligently seek Him. Beloved friends and brethren, I hope these lessons give us more understanding of seeking the Lord. And for those ones who are not yet received the gospel of the Lord Jesus Christ, I challenge you to obey the gospel through water baptism for the remission of your sins and to become a member of the Church of the Living God. I hope you are blessed through His word this afternoon. Father in heaven, we thank you so much for that word. Bless this into our hearts, even those ones who are listening. I pray for their salvation. I pray for their faith, that they continue to grow in the knowledge of our Lord Jesus Christ. Help us to diligently seeking God. From now on, until the end of our life, we trust and believe that your word is the living word of life of eternal. We give you glory and honor. In Jesus' name I pray. Amen. Good afternoon, everyone.
1: Alrighty, letters, that's our good friend, Brother Luciano Ignatius, in his program, The Living Proof, here on Ignite Cebu. Yes, Igniters, and what a wonderful lesson it is, Igniters, that remind us. No? So be diligent, Igniters, diligent to seek Him. No? Seek Jesus now, Igniters. No? You know, He said in James chapter 4, verse 8, draw near to God, and He will draw near to you. No? So when we diligently seek Igniter, or when we diligently do or so, no, our reward will be God Himself, and He will find, and He will fill our deepest longings, Igniters, according to the design of His own love. So that's why, having sought God earnestly, no? Earnestly, Igniters, no? And this is an invitation to you. No? Follow the 5 steps of salvation and live faithfully in Him until death, and you will receive the blessings of being faithful servant. So thank you for that, Brother Luciano, for that well lesson that you have shared today. As Brother Kirk, Sister TL right here, greetings Brother Luciano with hearts, and she right here, amen. No other name we can be saved from sin. Amen to that. Wonderful. No other name, Igniters, except through Jesus, Igniters. And Sister TL right here, amen and amen. Good lesson, brother, as she has hearted and hearted here. And thank for that. Thank you for that, Sister TL. For that, well, wonderful, more hearts for that lesson. So Brother Kirk also is sending here shout out to you, Brother Luciano, with hearts. And he said here, we need to obey the Lord, not people. Yes, igniters. Huh? We need to obey the Lord. Huh? And not the people who said that perverted words. Because the Bible, igniters, is the word of truth. And that comes from God, igniters. Huh? It is inspired by God. God's breath. So, Brother Kirk is hearted again here with hearts again and amen. And hearts followed by hearts. So, thank you for that very kindly, Brother Kirk. So, think about for that, Brother Luciano. Huh? How the brethren's here. Wonderful. Well enjoyed for that lessons that you have shared on it. So amen to that. So time check is 1:31, igniters. So we are to adjust, no, the hour. So sorry for that. It's almost 1:31. So let's go on, igniters, to have our program coming up next. The Bible class with our good friend Brother Rose, igniters. So stay tuned.
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1: All right, Igniters, welcome to the Bible class with our good friend, Brother Rose, Igniters from Surrey Church of Christ. So it's good to have you, Brother Rose. Brother Rose, blessed evening to you, Brother Rose.
2: ...in my life. And I'm sure at times we've all struggled with having discipline, either in disciplining our kids or employees, if we're bosses, and even in controlling our own life and making sure that we're leading a disciplined life as well too. So that big word, I always have trouble with that one.
3: Synonyms
2: of the word discipline and go.
4: They're going to put synonyms for discipline or synonyms for a lack of discipline?
2: Discipline.
4: Oh, staying focused.
2: Okay.
3: Putting things off, maybe?
5: Correction.
2: Well, I'll read the list that I've got here. First one is order, and under that is uniformity, regularity, subordination, well-regulated. So you need all those things to have order. Another one is teaching, and under that is direction, guidance, and persuasion. And training, preparedness, make ready, equip, and another one is restraint, control, self-control, restrict, limit, protect, prohibit, within bounds, bridle, and it's also can mean punishment, the word discipline, and that's correction or to correct. So all sorts of things can be taken from the word discipline. Order, teaching, training, restraint, and punishment all can be derived from the word discipline. All right, so let's discuss the concept of discipline in the following passages. Joanne, we'll get you 1 Samuel 3 and 13. Christine, Daniel 1 and 8. Donna's going to take Proverbs 25 and 28. Janessa will get you to take Hebrews 11, 24 to 27. And Kirk, Romans 13 and 14.
5: Okay, for I have told him that I will judge his house forever for the iniquity which he knows, because his sons made themselves vile, and he did not restrain them.
2: All right, so Eli restrained not his boys, nor did they restrain themselves. And so because of it, they were judged. Right?
3: Yeah. I found it interesting with Samuel, with his own sons, because he was the one that took in Hannah's boy as a little boy when she gave back to God, right? But unfortunately he had trouble, yeah, with both of his sons, if I got that.
5: I always wondered at that story with Hannah, how she mm-hmm. trusted him with her son.
3: Yeah, so she must
5: considering how his sons turned out.
2: Good point.
3: Yeah.
5: But that was thing all in God's plan.
2: It all is, yeah.
3: Yeah.
2: Christine?
6: Daniel 1, verse 8. But Daniel resolved that he would not defile himself with the king's food or with the wine that he drank. Therefore, he asked the chief of the eunuchs to allow him not to defile himself.
2: Yeah, so, you know, that he was controlled. He restricted what he was going to eat, and he purposed in his heart not to defile himself. So, a good example of discipline.
4: Amen to that.
2: Donna?
3: Proverbs
2: 25:28.
3: Like a city whose walls are broken down is a man who lacks self-control.
2: Yeah, so back in the old days, we know a city without walls was pretty chaotic and vulnerable. And so a man without self-control is like a city without walls, or the walls are broken down. Not a happy thought.
3: Yeah, that's quite a comparison there. With the walls broken down, defenseless.
2: Yeah. Yeah, and if you don't have control, God said there, you are defenseless. Every little wind or wisp will steer you away. Janessa.
7: All right. Hebrew 11, verse 24 to 27. By faith, Moses, when he had grown up, refused to be known as the son of the Pharaoh's daughter. He chose to be mistreated along with the people of God rather than to enjoy the pleasure of sin of a short time. He regarded disgrace for the sake of Christ as of a greater value than the treasure of Egypt, because he was looking ahead to his reward. 27. By faith, he left Egypt, not fearing the king anger. He preserved because he saw him who is invisible. 28. By faith, he kept the Passover and the sparkling of the blood, so that the destroyer of the firstborn would not touch the firstborn of Israel.
2: So what did he do here? He prohibited himself, and he subordinated his desires for a higher purpose. Correct?
4: It's like he separated himself. If I was to is to read more about Hebrews verse 25, choosing rather to suffer affliction with the people of God than enjoy the passion pleasure. You know, that's kind of given up that worldly kind of lust, worldly pleasure. You know, he could have easily could have done all of that, but he was like, no, I'm looking at what these people are, and I'm going to be with them. I'm not going to be one of the ones that's going to be looking down on people and you know, just he chose actually God's people over himself. I guess that's the best way for me to put it. I'm trying my best not to get into the next verse, which really simplifies what I'm trying to be able to say without actually getting into it.
2: Yeah, he practiced self-control.
4: Yeah.
2: Kirk?
4: Which leads into what I was kind of mumbling about, and that was about it. Brother Russ, I did want to say we got a number of people are sending out greetings to everybody here at the Surrey Church. Sister Jesley from Cagayan de Oro, obviously Sister Tesla here from Surrey, Sister Amelia all the way up from Isabela in the Philippines. We got a number of people that are saying hello, so and they're all happy to be joining with us here, Brother Russ. Okay.
2: Well, very, very happy to have them, and hopefully they can be edified and uplifted along with the rest of us.
4: Amen. Amen. Okay. And thanks to all of you with your hearts and comments. So I will keep them, let Brother Russ know about it. As Sister Jesley says, yes, happy to hear from all the brethren. Absolutely. Amen to that. Romans chapter 13, verse 14 says here, but put on the Lord Jesus Christ and make no provisions for the flesh to fulfill its lusts. And Brother Russ, that's what I was kind of trying my best to, I wanted to say it without actually getting into the scripture, you know, that we know that as children, no one is born with, you know, self-discipline or with the right mind. So we have to be taught this, you know, and that is to, you know, measure ourselves in honesty in the light of what God has done for us, not to be deceived, and don't give over to rulership of self, but give our lives committed, dedicated to Christ. And that's really what I was trying to be able to say.
2: Yeah.
5: It's interesting the way it's written too, to put on the Lord Jesus Christ and make no provision for the flesh. In other words, there's no room for anything but Jesus. Wouldn't that be lovely to think that that's how we live our lives?
2: Well, if we are, you know, truly, you know, putting on the whole cloak of Christianity, you know, we're not going to have any room for worldly things. And you're very true there, Kirk, and what you're saying is, you know, discipline is learned. Picking up a granddaughter from school today, there was a vehicle parked behind us, and I saw Grandma picking up the little girl, and they're crossing the street, and Grandma was trying to hold her hand, and she was punching Grandma, and as they walked along, she kept on punching her Grandma, and her Grandma just walked along, and she continued, and she wasn't playful. Like, she was literally punching her grandmother's arm and slapping at her. And Grandma went to put her in the car, and she was kicking at Grandma and punching her. And Grandma just stood there, and I'm thinking, okay, now there's definitely a lack of discipline that Grandma, you know, is just letting the kid do that. It wasn't make any attempts to stop or not let the kid hit her, just stood there. And I thought, okay, now there's going to be a troubled teenager.
4: You got to realize, Brother Russ, you know, when we all come to Christ, we come to Christ, our first day when we come out of that water, you know, a lot of us have to realize that, you know, we still got a lot of the bad habits from like prior beforehand. And some of those bad habits that we get into, Brother Russ, it takes time to get over that, you know. And I mean, and right now, being in this world, there are so many bad habits, you know. Too many of us try to take the easy way out. Too many of us get bad habits in terms of addictions, or we're like an adrenaline rush junkie. Some of us, you know, may not come with the best of speech, We think of self more than we think actually of others. Some of us may be perfect procrastinators. There's so many things that we do. Sometimes we go into denial. It's not me, it's everybody else. Just being unorganized. You know, there's a lot of that stuff that goes on there. And we just got to realize that when we come to that, we just want to move on.
8: Just want to move on.
2: Yeah, for sure.
8: I'll
2: get some feedback there. We're reading in our...
3: We're having an echo.
2: In our book on Acts. All right, someone's speaker's too close to their microphone.
5: Am I echoing? Yep. Maybe we all are.
2: Yeah, it's it's everybody mute. Unmute when you want to talk. All right. I muted Stacy because it just started when she came back in. So maybe that was a problem. So
3: maybe have people unmute and see if it works.
2: Yeah, so since you unmuted, Stacy started. So I'm going to keep you muted. And then we're not going to have that feedback. Can you still hear us? All right, so... All right, now where are we here?
3: I think that was so true, though, with Kirk, what he said, like, just because when you're baptized, yes, you still, it's a newness of life and you're starting. But like you said, it doesn't mean everything is, you know, like you said, habits or different things all of a sudden has disappeared. So you do take on the newness of life because you want to make that walk with Christ. You want to go forward and make those changes in your life. But it does. It takes time and effort and work. And I think that's what all of this discipline is, that we're working towards what we want to be, you know, as a Christian. And it does. It takes time and effort and work to do it.
2: Well, in our 60-minute read, we're in the book of Acts, and we read about the conversion of Simon the sorcerer. And when he saw... The miracles that were being done and the laying on of hands, he says, oh, hey, like, I'll give you money if you can give me that power. And Peter rebuked him and said, hey, like, obviously you haven't really fully been converted and realized. I'm sorry, I'm going to have to mute this. You're causing feedback. So obviously your microphone's not working, but something else is wrong. So I'm going to have to keep you muted. And so, they rebuked Simon the sorcerer and said, hey, like, you better watch out because it's going to come back to haunt you. And he realized that he had told the converted and asked for prayer. So yeah, sometimes, like you said, Kirk, when we do become Christians, we have trouble letting go of the past, and that lack of discipline keeps us. And that's what this whole lesson is about, things that affect my service to God. So,
4: can I add one more thing, Brother Russ, to that?
2: Always.
4: You know, I got a couple of new Christians that are relatively young Christians, particularly in the Philippines, that are listening right now. And one thing that I've always said to them is that, you know, some of us get baptized at 35 years old. Some of us get baptized at 40 or 50. You know, we brought a lot of that, what I call isms or sins, you know, that we have never had a chance to be able to alter or whatever the case is. So the learning curve is going to be a lot more difficult. It's not saying it's impossible, And so that's what I meant by saying is that there's a lot of that bad habits. I guess that's what I like to call it, is bad habits. There's a lot of bad habits that we bring to the table, particularly is that we're young. And it takes sometimes a lot of conditioning, and that's where you know, we should spend a lot more time in prayer and in meditation and to study and to get connected with this word so that we can replace some of those, try to replace, it's not going to come overnight, but at least replace some of those habits, those bad habits, I should say, with something that resembles being a Christian walk.
2: And something that I've noticed in my Christian walk over the years is we spend a lot of energy getting people to having the faith, making the true confession and being baptized. And then it's going, oh, there you go, and just leave them hanging. And then wonder why they struggle. And that, so that's one thing that I've noticed with Tristan. He's studying with these new converts and having in-depth Bible studies with them and feeding them, you know, lots of the milk so that they can get stronger. And I think that is something as a church that we've been guilty of in the past, like get him in the door and then, okay, you're here and now fend for yourself. And, you know, it's no wonder that they have trouble, you know, with, you know, that you said, bringing in those bad habits when they haven't been, once they're in, you know, we don't bring a new baby into the world and throw a 12-ounce T-bone on the table and say, there you go. You know, they're fed milk until they grow stronger and are able to eat meat. And so that's something that we as a church have to be really concerned about when we are out evangelizing and converting people.
4: And amen to that, Brother Russ. Amen. Self-discipline is one of the most important requirements in anything we do to achieve success.
2: Yeah.
4: And, unfortunately, we just live in a world that there's just a lot of what we call a lack of self-discipline, you know, and that's the key important thing. Too much lack of self-discipline.
2: All right, Joanne, 1 Corinthians 9, 25 to 27, and Christine, 1 Thessalonians 5, 6 to 8.
5: And everyone who competes for the prize is temperate in all things. Now they do it to obtain a perishable crown, but we for an imperishable crown. Therefore, I run thus, not with uncertainty. Thus, I fight not as one who beats the air, but I discipline my body and bring it into subjection, lest when I have preached to others, I myself should become disqualified.
2: Yeah,
5: so good lesson.
2: Sorry?
5: That's a good lesson for us.
2: Yes. Temperate in all things. Yeah.
5: And also that we be genuine if we're trying to teach someone, that we must walk the walk.
2: Yes.
5: Not be hypocrites.
2: Yeah. Yeah. And truly, you know, like I said before, I think if we bring somebody into the fold, you know, we have to be their big brother or big sister and, you know, make sure that they're cared for and they're loved and they're nurtured.
3: Yeah, encourage them along.
2: Christine?
6: 1 Thessalonians 5, 6 to 8. So then let us not sleep as others do, but let us keep awake and be sober. For those who sleep at night, and those who get drunk are drunk at night. But since we belong to the day, let us be sober, having put on the breastplate of faith and love, and for a helmet, the hope of salvation.
2: Yeah. So, yeah, not sleep, watch and be sober, be in control. These are all things that we need to have in our lives so that our service to God is not affected. What are some challenges placed before us in regards to a disciplined life? Donna, can we get you to take Proverbs 14 and 23, and Janessa, James 1 and 22, and Kirk, Hebrews 3, 7 to 9.
3: Okay, Proverbs 14 and 23. All hard work brings a profit, but mere talk leads only to poverty.
2: And Christine?
6: No. Which one am I supposed to?
2: Oh, sorry. No, sorry, Janessa.
6: Oh, sorry.
2: You're muted, Janessa.
7: Oh, sorry, sorry.
2: That's okay.
7: James. James 1:22. Do not be merrily listen to the word, and so one who is listened to the word, but does not do what it says, it's like a man who look at his face in the mirror. In a mirror.
2: Yeah. So those two scriptures are basically saying, like, you work hard and it's not going to go unrewarded. And you have to just stop talking and decide to do it and get it done. We have to be, we can't be procrastinators. We can't just think about doing something. Get out and do it.
4: Amen to that. Amen to that. Hebrews chapter 3, verse 7 to 9, reading this out of the New King James Version of the Bible. For it says here, Hebrews 3, 7 to 9, therefore, as the Holy Spirit says, today, if you will hear his voice, do not harden your hearts as in the rebelling, in the days of trials in the wilderness, where your fathers tested me, tried me, and saw my works 40 years. So I get out of that, Brother Russ. I guess a little bit of faithfulness should be coming into play out of all of this.
2: Yeah.
4: I'm reading that correctly.
2: Yes. Set a deadline and don't procrastinate. Sister Joanne, Proverbs 16 and 32. Christine, Philippians 3:13, and Donna's going to take James 2 and 24, and Janessa, Romans 8 and 24.
5: Proverbs 16:32. He who is slow to anger is better than the mighty, and he who rules his spirit than he who takes a city.
2: So learn to go with your moods.
5: Control your temper.
2: Yeah, master your moods. Mm-hmm. Yeah, that's for sure. I like that scripture, you know, be temperate in all things and learn to master your moods. And yeah, don't get angry, you know, be even keeled. And, you know, it's kind of hard to be mentoring to somebody or trying to teach somebody. And when they see your anger, and like you said, Joanne, like, you know, we have to be careful what we're doing and things like that. So yeah, and it affects our walk with Christ as well too, as well as our outreach.
4: You know, Brother Russ, if I can just add one little thing to that, please.
2: Always.
4: About Proverbs, since that was brought up, Proverbs chapter 29, verse 11. And just to let everybody know, just for the sake of time's sake, Proverbs chapter 29, verse 11 says, a fool vents his feelings, but a wise man holds them back. So a good example of, you know, we need to keep ourselves in check.
2: Yeah.
3: That's a good verse. Yeah.
4: So, yeah.
6: Okay, Philippians 3:13. Brothers, I do not consider that I have made it my own, but one thing I do, forgetting what lies behind and straining forward to what lies ahead.
2: Yeah, so sometimes it's a good thing to burn your bridges. You can't go back. Go forward.
5: I think it's good to go back if you use it as a learning, as a lesson, what not to do. But I think it's more true that leave that behind, exactly as it says here.
2: I think.
5: And
2: I
5: just
2: think,
5: look ahead.
2: Yeah, I think it's okay to look back. Mm-hmm. I don't think it's okay to go back because then you're regressing. You know,
5: yes.
2: It's good to look back and go, okay, that's where I was, you know, when I became a Christian, and especially for new Christians, it's good to look back and reflect on where they were, where they came from, and the life you were leading, and then turn around and look forward and say, okay, I've set my sights here, now I'm going to go there, and I'm going to set my sights higher. But to if we burn that bridge, then we can't go back. But yeah, definitely sometimes we need to look back. There's a web page on here, a Facebook page, it's a Good Life in Chilliwack. And this fella, I've been kind of following his story on there. He's been sober, I think he's going on 3 years now. And he posts every time he gets a milestone about how many days sober and how he's got back to his he's got his kids back and he's got a job and he's, you know, and, you know, so he looks back, but only to just say where I've been. But he's always, you know, looking forward. Like he'll say, you know, my next goal is this many days sober. You know, that's when we're struggling with a lack of discipline in our life and things are coming up. Sometimes it is good, like you say, Joanne, to look back. To see where we've been, but you know, not be able to go back there. And I think that's what the scripture is saying, is that, you know, burn your bridges so you can't go back, but definitely sometimes it's good to go, hey, that's where I was, and because Christ's come into my life and because I've got the support of my brothers and sisters, this is where I'm at now, and you know, this is where I want to be, you know, in the soon near future. So yeah, definitely a good point.
3: Okay, James 2:24. You see that a person is justified by what he does and not by faith alone. Which is true. We can't just have faith alone. I mean, we know we need faith, of course, but by what he does, you know.
2: Right.
3: You have to do something.
5: Begins. It all begins with faith, doesn't it?
2: Yeah.
3: Yeah.
5: But even the demons and the devil believes. So we must be much more than that.
2: Yeah, that's the first step.
5: That's right.
2: And it's sometimes the hardest to take that first step as well too. And then take the next one and the next one and you know, lead that disciplined life, you know, restraint and all those things that we talked about in the beginning. You have to have training and teaching and order and restraint, and then sometimes comes into that punishment. You know the scripture is very, very strong on the fact that, you know, if someone is not leading good life, what the church is to do, and that comes into the punishment part. But you know, that's way down the road in what we're supposed to do for our brothers and sisters as well too.
5: Russ, you were saying that faith is sometimes the most difficult step. A lot has to do with where you start, doesn't it? Those of us who have been blessed with parents who have taught us from the time we were young, it wasn't hard for us to find faith. We were able to grow much
6: quicker.
3: Yeah.
2: And just sometimes though with that, Joanne, is it's sometimes hard. Well, I know for me and other people I've talked to that were raised in the church, sometimes we get into it and we don't really commit like we should. Like, you know, I see some of our new Christians that have come in that have come from other religions. And, you know, you take Eloise, for an example. She just, the zeal and the joy, the post she puts on Facebook, we just read them and are just amazed at her zeal and desire. And sometimes when you're a second or third generation Christian, I know for myself, I struggled for a while because it was kind of expected that I become a Christian, and I didn't do it out of a zeal and a learning that new Christians have come that weren't raised in it. So it can also be a hindrance as well too.
6: I guess it can. Yeah. That wasn't the case for me.
2: Yeah.
6: But you're right. You're right. Yeah. I've known that from other people. I've heard that.
2: Yeah. And I've seen that in a lot of you know, my you know, Christian friends and family and you know, their kids that, you know, they're raised in the church and they kind of drifted away, and there's not that lack of commitment that comes from someone seeking the word and you know, coming to that epiphany and making that decision as well too.
4: You know, Brother Russ, I have to echo that. Somebody who was young and being brought up in the church, I still think back to when I was in the teenage class at Oak Ridge, and I look at how many that was there. There must have been about 21 of us that was in that class, that we all grew up together. And when I look at where they are now, I would only say that there was probably about 6, maybe 7 that are

0: are still in the faith. They're still
1: How
0: walking.
1: sad.
0: And I just absolutely, it just kind of shocks me, you know, and that's why that, you know, when I started teaching the teens, I was like, you know what? There has to be a different approach because I just don't want to see that same thing happen again. And a lot of them just, like you said, Brother Russ, they just, yeah, they grew up, but I think they kind of took advantage of it and didn't really take the bull by its horns.
2: Yeah,
1: You know, a lot depends too on the individual person. Is it reality to us, or is it just something that's expected of you, like you were saying, and you just go along with it until you can get out of it? But if Jesus becomes a part of your life, if you truly feel his love, it's hard to turn away from that.
2: Oh, for sure. And like I said, I struggled in my younger years with a just a not a I wouldn't say a lack of faith, but a lack of zeal and a lack of determination. And you know, it was you know only when life comes along and kind of slaps you upside the head that you go, oh, you know what? Actually, maybe there is something to this being a Christian as well too. And you get back into it, but I can certainly like I look at you know when my kids were growing up, you know we'd have summer Bible camps out at Kiefer's, and we'd have like hundreds of kids, and you know a lot of relations and my cousins and their kids and stuff like that, and I would you know echo that number that Kirk said. I would probably say about a third of them are actually still involved in church. So it can be a thing. Anyways, we're getting a little sidetracked here, but it's a good discussion. Janessa, Romans 8 and 24.
3: All right, Romans 8 verse 24. For in this hope we were saved, but hope that it seems is no hope at all. Who hopes for what he already has?
2: Yeah, so let's be optimistic and see the benefits for completion, and there's a reward out there. So, and I just one more thing I want to say about you know growing up, and I think that's part of the problem of being a second or third generation Christian versus a new person of the faith is that it's that you know you're brought up in the church, so you're baptized. And you're not given that extra teaching and incentive that should be given to new Christians. So I think that's something we as a church have kind of in the past have been guilty of, while some of the churches that I've been members of. And I think, you know, like Kirk was saying that when he was teaching the youth, you know, he made sure that he tried his best to, with the Lord's help to make sure that he was giving them that grounding. And I think we can look at our young Timothy group and how well they're doing and the sermons that they're giving. And I think it's really a positive thing. And now with Tristan, with our new converts, you know, a lot of them are second generation. There's a lot that too that have been outreach and have been brought into the fold. And we as mature Christians need to make sure that they're getting that discipline, they're getting that training, you know, they're getting that honor, the uniformity, and you know, they're being taught self-control and restraint and all these things that lead to a disciplined life that if we don't have that are going to affect their service to God.
1: You know, when you think about the Israelites, just using

0: person's responsibility to teach them classes. It's us to encourage them, and that's with the young Timothy. And you know, when I announced Richard's meeting that he's having, I you know, encouraged him, like, you know, if you want to participate and you're a little leery, you're not sure, like I did with Andre a while ago. He took the Lord's Supper, and I just went up there and I stood beside him, because, you know, we can't just go, oh, here you go. You know, you want to do something? They have to be mentored. They have to be trained, and you know, the young men have to be trained for service in the church, and the young women have to be, you know, trained for the roles that they have in the church as well too. And it's a mentorship, and it's all part and parcel. And if we don't do that for them, we're going to be judged as well, because that's our command, is to make sure that they're fed the milk.
1: So, and Brother Ross, can I have one little thing to that?
0: Always.
1: Can we make sure that, and this is to, I mean, we know here at Surrey, but to all of those that are listening, that please, it's more to it than just them going to church. We have to put some kind of system in place where that the parents themselves are also doing the same kind of encouraging, so that whatever is being taught in the class can be synchronized actually at home. And, you know, I say that because, you know, Sister Joanne mentioned something a while ago about this Sochi thing. And I remember specifically that Joanne said, well, what can we do in order to be able to fight this Sochi thing that's going on? Like, what can we be able to do? And I mentioned saying, well, you know what? It all starts basically, you know, at home. I mean, yes, it's here in Bible classes, but it has to be reinforced at home. So, you know, that's why the Bible says raise a child right, so when he gets older, he does not depart from that faith. And so it's not just the church, but it's all of us, including the parents as well. So I just wanted to put that in so that we don't get a lot of that lack of discipline, or what's even worse, because of society that we're getting into, where a lot of our young people are being deceived by others, they are having others to be able to control. And I start thinking of 1 Corinthians 6, 9, and 10 that tells them, don't be deceived by others, that you can violate and it's okay. No, we can't go down that road. And so it becomes like everybody's responsibility. And I could tell that Sister Joanne was very passionate about, frustrated about that subject. And that's just another thing. If we're keep reinforcing, then the chances of them falling apart or departing becomes much less. And then we can continue to fight a better fight.
0: So, question for you, Kirk.
1: Yeah, okay.
0: In your dealings with Christian brethren throughout the globe, are other countries having the same problem with Sochi that we are here in North America?
1: Well, you know, some of them, you know, it's kind of interesting. Some are, and I guess actually some of them are not. It really actually depends. Like, if you ask the Indian brothers from India, they're going to more than likely say the answer is no. They're just fighting the government in regards to go ahead and to spread the good news. So they got some challenges that are going on over there. If I ask the brothers and sisters in the Philippines, say, for instance, you know, they already got one of their top icons, a well-known people, this guy who's a cross-dresser, and he's already on mainstream TV. And for some of you that are in the Philippines, you know it's Gundagabi Vice. And I just, every time I see that person on TV, I'm like, that is an absolute sin, but everybody actually loves them. And I'm like, no, I'm sorry. So some of them are already, I guess it's already been adapted into the mainstream. So, and that's pretty sad because it's now it's like, no, we should not be watching this stuff. No, we
0: No.
1: shouldn't be doing this kind of stuff. We should not be promoting this kind of stuff. So some parts of the Asian Pacific, yeah, it started to, but now it's starting to go, hold on here. You know what? We can't do this anymore.
0: There's a librarian in Abbotsford that was fired because she would not allow the drag queens into her library to read to the kids. And she's fighting it, that it's against her religion to do it, but yeah, it's pretty sad.
2: You know, I think too, if all Christian parents could convince their children that God doesn't make mistakes. So when they question their parents because the teachers have put that into their mind, if they can bring them back to realize God doesn't make mistakes. If you're a girl, you're a girl, and that's what God planned for you. And but until they can see it that way, rather than looking at it the way the teachers are saying, you have a choice, you don't.
0: Well, I was just reading about some politician somewhere, and he's had three sex changes. So he went from a man to a woman, and then back to a man, and now he's transitioning back to a woman again. Well, you know, either it was a mistake or it wasn't. Like, you could go back and flip-flop back and forth. You know, and obviously it wasn't a mistake. It's just a choice you're making after the third time going back and forth, but. But anyways,
2: Not even after the first time, I will
0: yeah, I
2: say.
0: don't, yeah.
2: It's tragic that this is what the teachers can fill their minds with.
1: That's why I said that we just need to not just the congregation, but we just need to the parents, everybody needs to come on board. We need to realize that the devil is working right now. The devil is working overtime, and I've heard from some of the brethren, even on the program that we're doing right now, my live program, that they're saying, but brother, the devil's working overtime, and sometimes I think we're only working part-time. And I'm like, we just got to be able to change that. We just got to change the mindset and just to keep on plowing. I mean, we can't sit back and have Jesus died on the cross in vain.
0: That
1: So
2: he didn't do.
0: First Thessalonians 5:6-8, not sleep, watch and be sober and in control. So we've got a battle. We've got a battle.
2: And how they, unfortunately, the government is supporting them. And so that's a big part of why the devil is moving ahead so quickly.
0: Yep.
3: Yeah, for sure. Yeah. So we just got to keep fighting for it. And if you're not,
2: Praying
3: you know, yeah.
2: and praying.
0: And praying. And speaking of praying, Kirk, would you like to lead us in a word of closing prayer?
1: I certainly will. And Sister Joanne, thank you for that addition there. And amen to that. We definitely need to continue to be able to be praying for sure. Amen. Shall we go to our Heavenly Father in prayer? Dear Heavenly Father, we come to you thanking you for everything that you've done for us. Dear Heavenly Father, we are blessed.
4: Hi, my name is Angel Thunder, the host of The Final Take, wanting to invite you to come to the Surrey Church of Christ located at 15042 92nd Avenue. See you there at the Surrey Church of Christ, a better place to be.
5: Alright, Igniters, that's our good friend Brother Rose, Igniters, and very well, outstanding lesson, Igniters, that we need to head on, Igniters. No? So, amen to that, Brother Rose. Thank you for sharing that well, encouraging lessons. And Sister TL right here, greetings to Brother Rose. And, okay. And she is hearted. And right here, amen, Brother Kirk. Sadly, he is very popular. Good way to encourage young brother to gain confidence serving in church. Well, that's a good lesson. And amen to that, Sister Tia. And she write her amen, Brother Kirk. Sadly, he is very popular. And some bad influences are out there. Yeah, so thanks for that. And Sister Tia is hearted here with another heart with good study, Brother Rose. Maraming salamat po, Brother Kirk. May the Lord bless you both. And amen to that. Well, so it's a nice lesson. As the serious lesson, Brother Rose, with the brethren dear, and seriously sorry. So, Brother Kirk also is, he said here, listening, Brother Rose. And he is sending hearts as well with amen, Brother Rose, and amen. And Brother Kirk is hearted and hearted here. Well, so thank you for that, Brother Rose. You can catch Brother Rose here on Ignite Cebu every Monday at 1 p.m. Philippine time. So, amen to that. Well, wonderful. As Brother Kirk is writer, nothing off topic. Yeah, so we must share the Bible properly and absolutely true. Huh? So it's what the people today perverted, huh? The truth rather than the Bible. So, thank you for that, Brother Rose, for sharing that well. As Brother Kirk continue to share Ignite Radio, yes, you hear today, Igniters, you are here, you hear the message, huh? So tell it to others. I hope that the words that you have heard today is not only passing by in your ears, not passing in your mind, but it drills into your mind and into your hearts. No? And the words may grow and grow into your spiritual lives today as you desire him, no? So as Brother Kirk is hearted here, and amen to that. So time check is 2:30, so Brother Rick is now waiting on us as he sent here, I'm ready, bro. Yes, so stay tuned, Igniters, stay tuned, stay connected. Coming up, Brother Vic Igniters in his program, The Frontline, here on Ignite Cebu.
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0: Bro.
1: Yes, bro. 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
0: Magandang hapon din, bro.
1: Yes. 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
0: So, ah, din dyan. Okay, bro.
1: So, okay, I want to shout out the people around us here listening all over around the world. So, first, a big shout out to our good friend from North Shadow, our good friend Sister Tial is sending here. Magandang hapon, Brother Vic. 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
0: Okay lang. 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
1: Yes, magandang gabi dyan sa inyo, Sister TL. 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Dahil
0: yes, bro.
1: Kahit ano pa ang yung ano, free will tayo, no?
0: Okay. May freedom tayo ng religion.
1: Oh. Free will ang tao dito. Doon ang ano, bro, ang karamihan Muslim.
0: Yes, no? Bro, yes, bro.
1: Pag Muslim ka, ano ka doon, mas safe ka. No? So kaya ang buhay Kristiyano doon ay kung pumunta ka man diyan sa lugar na 'yan, ang buhay, ang iyong pananampalataya ay chine-challenge talaga. No? Is what if you are working there, no, in that place, no, your faith will be shaken, be challenged, no? So it's your choice. You serve God or you serve into your own, or in the pleasures. So this is what a reminder to each of one. So sa mga Pilipino na nakikinig ngayon sa buong mundo, no? 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Sa aming mga programa dito sa Ignite Radio. 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So nitong oras ating muling mapakinggan, no? And our Brother Vic, no? As he did his program The Frontline, no? This is a live broadcast with our good friend Brother Vic. Brother Vic, the table is yours now. First, a big shout out to Brother Kirk who's sending. Shout out to you, Brother Vic. Good to hear you again. with hearts.
2: Thank you, Brother Kurt.
1: Yes, go ahead, bro. Go ahead.
2: Okay, once again, good morning, good afternoon, good evening. So I'm Brother Beck Rosiana, a frontline here in Ignite Radio Cebu, Philippines. It is a bliss and a great privilege as a frontline bringer of truth to know the truth about God's word and spreading the good news to those who are willing to receive and obey the truth about God's plan for salvation. But first of all, greetings to all Igniters, brethren, friends, wherever you are right now. Greetings to our brothers in Sorry Church of Christ, British Columbia, Canada, to our sister T.L., and of course to our very own brother Thundercat and his family. So thank you, bro, for your untiring efforts, that without you, this Ignite Radio here in Cebu City, Philippines may not made possible. Greetings also to my wife Ilsa and my son Bill Kinan. Greetings to Sister Amelia in Chulibin, Isabela. Greetings also to my co-preacher, Brother Randy Afiag. To our brother Macario Arcilia Jr. and his family. And all other my co-preachers here in Cebu, Philippines. My dear Igniters, before going on to my new lesson, allow me to recap some of the most important lesson that I have shared to you last time about misunderstanding of the church. As we know, my dear brethren, my dear Igniters, there are those who do not know what the church is. Something that it is a church building. Or others define it as a denominational or a group of denominations. But the scriptures reveal us the fact that the church is made up of saved people. As we can read this in Acts. Chapter 2, verse 47. And there are those who misunderstand the name of the church. They say that the name isn't important. And where did we get that? We didn't get it from God's word. And it is just the opposite. As we can read in Acts chapter 4, verse 12. That nor is there salvation in other. For there is no other name under heaven given among them by which we must be saved. So, who is the writer talking about hell? And he is talking about Christ, my dear Igniters. And what is saying about the church or Christ? He is saying that it is his name, only that one can be saved. How does this involve the church? Because, my dear Igniters, Christ built the church. And therefore, it belongs to him, as we can read in Matthew chapter 16, verse 18. So, my dear Igniters, at this moment, I will share another lesson that besides that there are some understanding of the church. Still, there are some who will questions about the church. As we know, my dear Igniters, one of the most talk about subjects in Christianity is the church. Some would conclude that we talk about it too much, but we are forced, my dear Igniters, to discuss the church for several reasons. And to begin with, there is so much error taught on this subject that we are compelled to discuss, both for the purpose of pointing out the error and there to present the truth, Mother Igniters. Next, some people in general need to be taught that the church is important and we can hardly be saved and go to heaven separate and apart from it. Then, of course, as I pointed out at the beginning, people are always interested in the church and many questions are asked about it that need to be answered, Mother Ignatius. And for sure, we don't want to be put more emphasis on the church that the Bible puts on it, but neither do we want to put less emphasis on the church that the Bible puts on it, Mother Ignatius. So we want to teach exactly what the Bible says about the church. Therefore, in this particular study, we are going to consider a number of questions about the church. It may be that one or more of these questions would be very ones that you wanted to ask. Our purpose there, here, my dear Ignatius, that we will be and not only bring up this topic, but to give a spiritual answer to each one. One question is that why it is the Church of Christ claims to be the only church. My dear Igniters, we are not just taking or making a lot of claims. We go to the Bible to show what it teaches on this subject. And that is the whole problem. My dear Igniters, most people do not go to the scriptures to see what is taught. They grow up among the different denominational churches and they assume that they are all of God. And my dear Igniters, when they are not. So the Bible shows us that Lord's kingdom or his church was prophesied by such means as Isaiah, Joel, and Daniel. So if we will read in Daniel chapter 2 verse 44, it says that in the days of these kings shall the God of heaven set up a kingdom which shall never be destroyed, and the kingdom shall not be left to other people, but it shall break in pieces and consume all these kings, all these kingdoms, and it shall stand forever. So this, my dear Igniters, refers to the establishment of Church of Christ as Christ built this church in approximately 33 AD, my dear Igniters. And he told where it would be established, when it would be established, and how it would come into existence. So, John came seeing that it was near at hand. Also in Matthew chapter 3 verse 2, Christ said that it would come with power in the lifetime of some of the disciples that were with him. Also in Mark chapter 9 verse 1, he promised also to build his church or kingdom that even his death would not prevent him from doing this. So we can read this also in Matthew chapter 16 verse 18 to 19. So in Acts also, though, the record shows that the prophecies were fulfilled and the promises kept. And this was in Jerusalem approximately AD 33, when the apostle preached the gospel and some 3,000 believed and were baptized and were added to the church. So, my dear Igniters, meaning that the word church is a group of people or of saved people. Also, in Ephesians chapter 5, verse 23 to 7, we are told that Christ died for the church, that he is the savior of it, that he is the head of it, and that he will return for it one day. So, my dear Igniters, our Lord Jesus Christ, one day he will come again to judge the living and the dead. So, that is the only church that we read about in the Bible, my dear Igniters. When we obey the Lord, he saves us and adds us to the one church. As far as the scriptures are concerned, my dear Igniters, there is no other church. If there are other church, they do not belong to the Lord. And if they do not belong to the Lord, then whose church are they? Would you mean to be a member of a church like that? So, my dear Igniters, the question is, why the Church of Christ always condemning the other churches? Some questions it asks, as though the Lord's church is just like all other churches, my dear Igniters, it is not. As pointed out earlier, the Lord's church is the one that Christ built, the one that belongs to him, the one that he has promised to save. He did not establish these other churches, such as Catholic, Roman Catholic, and Protestant groups. And all of this came into existence after 100 years after Christ established his church. So as we can read this in Ephesians chapter 4, verse 4, that there is but one body. And then in Colossians chapter 1, verse 18, we are told that the body is the church, not a building, my dear Igniters. That being true, there is no room for other churches. And of course, the impression is left that we want to find fault with other churches, and if church or church, that we are mean and ugly and unfair in dealing with the denominational churches. My dear Igniters, that might be true if the Church of Christ was just a denominational church. But that is not the case, my dear Igniters. Neither it is our church. We don't have a church. We are a member of Christ's church. But we are not trying to be ugly and unfair in dealing with the denominational churches. But by the Igniters, we are simply trying to point out what the Bible says. Christ spoke plainly to the Jews of his day who claimed to be the following the law, when in reality, they were following the traditional and commandments of men. Father, my dear Igniters, he therefore condemned them, calling them false hypocrites and blind. And Jesus Christ also condemns during his days that would cause division, and that he prayed that we might all be one, as we can read this in John chapter 17, verse 20 to 23. The Apostle Paul also, by the Igniters, exhorts the brethren to condemn division. And he says, now I urge you, brethren, not those who cause divisions and offenses contrary to the doctrines which you learn, and avoid them. For those who are such do not serve our Lord Jesus Christ, but their own belly, and by smooth words and flattering speech deceive the hearts of the simple. As we can read this in Romans chapter 16, verse 17 to 18. So my dear Igniters, must one be a member of the Church of Christ to be saved and go to heaven? So let me ask you, did Noah and his family have to be the ark to save from the flood? The church is a type of the ark. God used the ark to save the righteous in long ago. Likewise, my dear Igniters, Christ uses the church to save his people today. Christ built the church, and he is therefore the savior of it. As we can read this in Ephesians chapter 5, verse 23. And my dear Igniters, that means that if he is the savior of the church, then we must be a member of it to be saved. And if he is the savior of the church, then how could one be saved separate and apart from the church or outside the church? Does that mean that the church saves? No, my dear Igniters. Christ saves the church only. The church is not the savior, but Christ is. And therefore, we must be in the church to be saved. My dear Igniters, sometimes we hear someone say that he is saved, but that he is not a member of any church, and that would include Church of Christ. My dear Igniters, for such person to make such a statement means that he is unfamiliar with what the Bible says, because the Bible teaches that Christ saves, and when he saves one, he adds that person to his church, as we can read this in Acts chapter 2, verse 47. So, my dear Igniters, that means that it would be impossible to be saved and yet be a member of the Lord's church. And it is true that he can't be saved by being a member of one or more denominational churches. But to be saved, he must be a member of Christ's church, my dear Igniters. So my dear Igniters, again and again, how can then one become a member of the Church of Christ? The answer is just very simple, my dear Igniters. When you go to the book of Acts, there are numerous cases of conversion listed there to show you exactly how that is done. Then in Matthew, Mark, Luke, and John, as well as the various letters throughout the New Testament, there are many statements indicating the terms of salvation or pardon and what puts one into Christ and his church. My dear Igniters, in John chapter 3, verse 3 to 5, Christ taught that it would be necessary to be born again to enter his kingdom or church. So that involves, my dear Igniters, the spirit, which means that we are taught by the Spirit, and that is through the word of the Spirit as revealed in God's word. My dear Igniters, Apostle Peter said that since you have purified your souls in obeying the truth through the Spirit, in sincere love of the brethren, love one another fervently with a pure heart, having been born again, not of corruptible seed, but incorruptible through the word of God, which lives and abides forever. As we can read this in 1 Peter chapter 1, verse 22 to 24. So my dear Igniters, that means that once the pure word is heard or read unreceived in the heart, that it begets, or produces faith, and that faith leads one to go on to the next step that it is involved in this birth. So, my dear Igniters, Christ said that one must be born of water to enter the kingdom of God or the church. So the question is, how can one be born of water? There is just one way, and that is to go into the water and then to come out of it as the Lord has commanded. In so doing, then one has been born of water. But does that kind of thing sounds familiar to you? It does if you are familiar with the scriptures, my dear Igniters. So, my dear Igniters, for instance, in Acts chapter 8, we have the story of the conversion of the man from Ethiopia. Here, Philip preached Christ to him and he became a believer. Then he recognized that it was necessary to be baptized. And when they came to a certain water, he asked if he could do that. So on confessing his faith in Christ, both went down into the water and Philip baptized him. Then they both came up out of water. So my dear Ignatius, what happened then? This man was born of water and of spirit and therefore entered the kingdom or the church. So in Acts chapter 2, the apostles preached to a large number of people in Jerusalem. And we are told that they believed in Christ and were baptized, and that Christ added to the ship, to the church. Also in Romans chapter 6, verse 3 and 4, and Galatians chapter 3, 26-27, it says that we are baptized into Christ. Also in Corinthians chapter 12, verse 13, we are told that we are baptized into the body of Christ, which is the church of Christ, my dear Igniters. So, with some questions, my dear Igniters, through the scriptures, it clearly teaches that one must be believed in God and in Christ, and repent his sins, confess Christ as the Son of God, and be baptized for the remission of sin. So, my dear Igniters, once again, when one does this, Lord saves him and adds him to his church. But not until he has done the according to his will, my dear Igniters. So, my dear Igniters, I am confident that some different questions has been answered about the church, or what is the church that was Christ built in the year, approximately in the year 33 AD. So, my dear Igniters, there are many others, but at least I hope this will help us, our beloved listeners, in our Ignite Radio. So, furthermore, I urge you, my Igniters, my listeners, please read the Bible and ponder it if you have some further questions. So this is your brother Vic, Luciana, as a frontline here in Ignite Radio, Cebu, Philippines. So thank you so much for bearing with us. It is a great thanks for your continuing support, spending time with us wherever you are right now. So, once more, thank you for being with us. And God bless us all, my dear exiles. Brother Eli, it's your time.
1: Okay, thank you so much, Brother Vic. And well, very well clear lesson. That this always reminds us igniters. No? As Brother Vic said, some questions about the church. No? The people doubt about this. No? Jesus built only one church igniters. No? As he said in Matthew chapter 16 verse 18. I will build my church. It's not your church. It's not man-made church. No? So, and that church is purchased by his own blood. No? By Jesus' blood, igniters. It's not your own blood. And there is only one baptism, igniters. There is only one reason to be baptized, for the forgiveness of sins. No? It's not about sprinkling. It's not about by praying only. But it is immersion, igniters. No? It's not a physical washing. But it is an appeal to God for a clear conscience, igniters. No? So, when one is baptized, he is appealing to God for a conscience that is free from sin. No? He cannot conclude that he is already forgiven or this makes no sense. He must realize that he is to arise and be baptized and wash away his sin through the power of Jesus resurrection, igniters. It's sad to hear some people today, no, that baptism is not essential. No? They are perverted the truth. They are twisting the truth. And this is what Jesus said, no? Matthew, no? I don't know you. No? Many are called, Lord, Lord, Lord. No? But remember, igniters, Jesus said, I don't know you. On that day, igniters, no? You will claim that you are in the truth. No? Yeah, make sure that you are in the truth. So thank you, Brother Vic, for sharing that well lesson. As Brother Kirk right here. Okay. Brother Kirk is sending here. Okay. Sometimes truth hurts. Jesus built only one church, no more. Huh? And that is absolutely true. Huh? The truth will hurt igniters when we are in wrong. Oh, remember the sword. It's a sharp sword. Huh? What verse that, bro? And I think that from Galatians. Paul said.
2: Hebrews.
1: Oh, the it's like piercing sword that breaks the marrow. So this is what the word of God, igniters. it hurts. No? When we are in sin, when we are doing in a wrong. So Jesus built only one church. But sadly, today, a lot of the churches in the world today, I think mostly 40,000, 44,000 denominational church. And they are claiming that they are truth, they are in truth. I remember Jesus only said, I will build my church. Only one church, not more. So napakarami ngayon bro, kahit sa ating paligid, ating
2: yes,
1: makakita bro. 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
1: 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It's not about money. So, salamat pa, Brother Vic, sa napakagandang pagpapahayag sa kaniyang salita. So,
2: salamat din.
1: Oh, yes.
2: Salamat
1: so,
2: din.
1: Brother Kirk is mentioned again here, Brother Vic. Amen. 2 Peter chapter 3, verse 9. Brother Vic, we don't want to say anyone on the downbound train final destination.
2: Yes,
1: Lake
2: bro.
1: Brimstone. No? Lake Brimstone. No? This is the final destination of a man who against God, who doing in their own happiness, in their own glory. So, Sister TL, right here again, Brother Vic, with Amen, Brother Vic, and maraming salamat, Brother Vic.
2: Maraming salamat din, Sister TL.
1: At Brother Kirk ay nagpabot din ng kaniyang pasasalamat. Maraming salamat, Brother Vic. God bless.
2: God bless. So, also, Brother Kirk. Okay. And to all

0: our igniters. God bless.
1: Yes, thank you of so much for the hearts. You know, Brother Vic is so really happy of what you are hearing. So thank you so much, Brother Vic. So don't forget, Igniters, coming up next, we have the Bible study with Brother Macario from Vanilla Cebu Igniters. Stage connected.
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1: Stand by, bro. 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
2: Clear, above clear.
1: Yes, bro. All right, Igniters, welcome, welcome to the Bible Study with Brother Macario, live here on Ignite Radio. Good afternoon, Brother John.
2: Yeah, good afternoon, Brother Ellie.
1: So, how are you, bro?
2: Well, still trying my best to cope up with my situation, you know, getting old and getting hard-headed sometimes, but it's okay.
1: So, how about in your eyes, bro?
2: Yeah, there's still a problem. I need to have to see actually a specialist for the eyes. So, but I still can read, but it's just that sometimes it's cloudy, you know. Mayroon ng mga lumilipat-lipat na mga aninipot, sabi pa. 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I'll just do my best to do my part to share to you the gospel.
1: Yun, napakanda. 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
2: Actually, it's up in the northern part of the Par. Hindi pa naman, malayo pa naman. Saka we just pray, I think.
1: Hindi tayo malusaw.
2: Pwede pa, oo. It's true. Yeah. Anyway, sana ay mga nakikinig sa ngayon, they keep on praying that everything will be fine in regards to our weather situation.
1: Okay. 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
2: Yeah, still there. Mayroon pa ring haze. And ano yan, siguro it can control in a way ang ating weather because just like what happened nung mga nakaraang mga okasyon or yung mga nangyari nun sa Mount Pinatubo.

0: Kasi napakainit talaga because of the climate change.
1: Oo.
0: Mm-hmm.
1: 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Kumusta as Brother Kirk?
0: Yeah, I'm trying my best to cope up with situations, you know, as getting older, we have to adjust to whatever is given to me, circumstances. Sige lang, tuloy-tuloy pa rin tayo. Ito pa paano. Thank you.
1: Oh, so, okay. Oras po sa ating studio, alas 3:17 na po. So, punta na tayo sa ating sa mensahe ng ating programa ng ating kapatid, Brother Macario.
0: Yeah, thank you very much, Brother Eli. Actually, this is something about the evil of division. Dahil yung mga denominationalism, actually, a lot of people sometimes they think that the denominational setup of religion is just okay. But for us in the churches of Christ, we know that it is causing trouble. And sometimes they do not know how a lot of believers, they do not know that it is actually unchristian to have a division in the church or churches of different denominations. Yeah, we have this the motivation for oneness, actually, that is what we are thinking, that we have to kind of stand our ground, that there is only one church that Christ established, and the precious words of Jesus are our beginning point. Diyan tayo dapat mag-tumingin, ano, sa kanyang salita, no? His word, the scriptures, the Bible actually is supposed to be the one that is going to be our basis of our religiosity, no? So the precious words of Jesus are our beginning point. So in the shadow of the cross, he prayed, our Lord Jesus Christ prayed, "Neither for these only do I pray, but for them also that believe on me through their word, that they may all be one." So John 17, verse 20-21, "Even as thou, Father, art in me and in thee, that they also may be one in us, that the world may believe that thou didst send me." So ating Panginoon, yun ang prayer niya, that Jesus thinking that or giving us that admonition that we have to be one. Karoon tayo ng isa lamang na church, isa lamang actually, there's no other. Okay? "I beseech you to walk worthy of the calling wherein we were called with all lawlessness and meekness, with long suffering, forbearing one another in love, giving diligence to keep the unity of the Spirit in the bond of peace." So you can review, if you may, please, Ephesians chapter 4, 1 to 3, because that's a very important command of our Lord Jesus Christ, that we keep giving diligence to keep the unity of the Spirit in the bond of peace. Okay? Because surely Satan's grandest victory in modern times has been the alienation and rending asunder of the Church of Christ by creating a multitude of warring factions. So we keep on repeating that in our program. We keep on repeating to go back to the scripture. There is only one Bible, actually, that is giving us the encouragement to anchor ourselves to the word of our Lord Jesus Christ. Because the price of divided kingdom, Christendom, is, and the price of a divided Christendom is an unbelieving world. So if there is a divided Christendom, it is actually in the unbelieving world. It causes actually troubles in a lot of people who are actually seeking for the truth. So this is something that we cannot afford, brothers and sisters who are listening right now. We cannot afford. That's why we have to help the movement. The movement to go into one mind, one spirit, actually. The scene of sectarianism is just as destructive and damnable today as it was when Paul wrote the 1 Corinthians chapter 3, 1 to 4. He said, I, brethren, could not speak unto you as unto spiritual, but as unto carnal, for ye are yet carnal. For where there is among you jealousy, so meron pang jealousy, kakaroon ng mga tinatawag na kanya-kanyang yung pang denominationalism, actually. And strife, are yet not carnal, and do not ye walk after the manner of men? For when one saith, I am of Paul, and another, I am of Apollo, as are ye not men? So yan po, basa natin sa 1 Corinthians chapter 1, verse 10. So let's try and read the Bible so we can actually have this clear understanding how Paul actually is telling us. Let me go to the Bible. And this is in 1 Corinthians chapter 3. 1 Corinthians chapter 3. Let me read it. And chapter 3, then verse 1 to 4. Brothers, I could not address you as spiritual, but as worldly, mere infants in Christ. I gave you milk, not solid food, for you were not yet ready for it. Indeed, you are still not ready. So a lot of the brethren, especially that causes divisions in the church, they are still not ready. So I gave you milk, not solid food. So we have to consider also the young Christians. For you were not yet ready for it. Indeed, you are still not ready. You are still worldly. For since there is jealousy and quarreling among you, are you not worldly? Are you not acting like mere men? For when one says, I follow Paul, and another, I follow Apollos, or are you not mere men? So makikita natin yan sa denominationalisms. There is a group called Roman Catholic, may grupo na Baptist, my group po ng Jehovah's Witnesses, and so on and so forth. So actually, they are all believers of Christ, but because they are just mere men, no? Acting like mere men. What after all is Apollos and what is Paul? Only servants through whom you came to believe as the Lord has assigned to each his task. So listen to this, brothers and sisters. In verse 6, Paul said, I planted a seed and Apollos watered it, but God made it grow. So be sure that you are going to grow. So very important, because surely Satan's grandest victory in modern times has been the alienation and rending asunder of the Church of Christ by creating multitude of warring. So there is what we call divisions. There are so many actually denominations that are actually warring factions. The price of divided Christendom is unbelieving world. Unbelieving world. So this is a luxury we cannot afford. We cannot afford Christians. So the sin of sectarianism is just as destructive and damnable today as it was when Paul wrote. So we can have fellowship today, same fellowship as they had during the first century Christianity. We can have fellowship today if we build together upon Christ and his word. Other foundation can no man lay than that which is laid, which is Christ Jesus. That is 1 Corinthians chapter 3, verse 11. So let me go on. First, we must agree on authority if we wanted to go and forward. We have to agree on authority. To ever resolve the question of fellowship, we must come to a common conclusion on the question of authority. Sino ba talaga ang ating susundin? Ang ating mga napapakinggan na divisions, denominations, because we have a lot of people that are actually very religious, but they are not following the authority of Christ, which we can read if they will just follow it in Matthew 28:18. And Christ said, all authority in heaven and on earth has been given to me. Then therefore go, make disciples of all nations. So the commander-in-chief, our Lord Jesus Christ, said, go into the world and preach the good news to all creations, teaching them to obey everything I have commanded you. For surely I will be with you always till the end of the age. So the Father has endowed his Son with all authority in Matthew 28, verse 18. The words of Jesus will judge us in the last day. Okay? He will judge us on the last day. Let me read that in John. John chapter 12, verse 48. John chapter 12, in verse 48. Let me look for it. Let me read it. 48. John 12, 48. So, where is that? 48. There is a chance for the one who rejects me and does not accept my words. The very words which I spoke will condemn him at the last day. So, this is very important. Brothers and sisters, we can, under the judgment also, if we're not going to follow his teachings, if we're going to go ahead and not follow, there are so many things that actually we can see also in the Church of Christ that are not familiar, maybe, because they are still babes in Christ. So there is a judge for the one who rejects me and does not accept my words. That very words which I spoke will condemn him at the last day. For I did not speak of my own accord, but the Father who sent me commanded me what to say and how to say it. So I know that his command leads to eternal life. So take note of this, brothers and sisters. We are looking for that eternal life beyond this life. So whatever I say is just what the Father has told me to say. So something that we have to keep on pondering, to think about that. The word of Jesus will judge us in the last day. John chapter 12, 48. When he sent forth his apostles, he said, when he sent forth his apostles, he said, he that receiveth you receiveth me. He that receiveth you receiveth me. Matthew 10, 40. Okay, thus the apostles' doctrine is Christ's will. Thus the apostles' doctrine is Christ's will. His word has been preserved for us in the new covenant. So I will pray. We hope that none of you question these principles. No one must question that principle. None of you question that principle. That's in the new covenant. The word has been preserved for us in the new covenant. So it was that respect for Christ and his will expressed in the New Testament that made the plea of the restoration. Restoration, because even before the restoration movement, we heard that actually there were a lot of false teachers already actually in the scriptures, in the Bible. Even the apostles warned us already, watch out, many will come in my name, claiming I am he. Jesus said, watch out, many will come in my name, claiming I am he, and will deceive many. That's long ago, actually, Christ said that, even before he went back to heaven. Okay? So it was the supreme devotion to the Word of God that developed this movement, restoration. Let's restore something that is very important for each and every one of us to use as a sword of God. The Word of God is living and active. It is even sharper than two-edged sword, penetrating even to dividing soul from the spirit, bone from the marrow. It judges the thought and the attitude of the heart. Judges the attitude, your attitude, our attitude. The Word of God will judge us. So it was a supreme devotion to the Word of God that developed a movement having at first only a union of believers in view, into one having in view the complete restoration of the primitive Christianity. Ibig sabihin, kung ano yung first century Christianity, let's meditate on that. Because you know, we know, a lot of, actually you are listening right now, you believe that there are so many other groups that are actually claiming that they are the true Christians, even bringing the same name, Church of Christ, but advocating a wrong doctrine, where it was soon seen that the union for which Christ prayed and upon which the apostles insisted could be brought about only this way. It can only be brought this way. Let's go back to the first century Christianity. So our respect for God's word demands more than many are willing to give. We must study and perceive the authority of God's silence. So ito ay mahalaga din, yung silence. We cannot go beyond what is written. You cannot go, we cannot go beyond what is written. That's why the scripture was written for us to toe the line. We have to see to it that we are, kung sa Tagalog pa, may muhon tayong sinusundan. So we must study and perceive the authority of God's silence. He does not have to say, thou shalt not, in order to prohibit a thing. Again, he does not have to say, thou shalt not, in order to prohibit a thing. Failure to recognize or accept the principle has been one of the fundamental underlying causes of our differences. Failure to recognize causes division. So we have to situate that we will not fail to recognize that. Such as Lord's Supper, such as baptism, such as the Lord's way that provided us his statutes. Do not go beyond what is written. So those who went before us recognized the importance of these principles, brothers and sisters. They recognize those people who were ahead of us, actually. We have a lot of brethren who are actually have seen this importance. So it is evident that whatever God has not commanded and has not instituted by the express commands of the scripture. So underline, all scripture is inspired by God. All scripture is God-breathed. It is good for teaching. So we have to go to the scripture. He does not want to. He does not want to observe not, nor he want to serve thereafter, nor will he have his word set aside nor made to suit the pleasure of men. The pleasure of men. Just like the musical instruments, which are not actually mentioned in the church. In the Old Testament, there is. Okay, we can read David, and during the early years before the Christ, they have musical instruments, trumpets. They have harps. But in the New Testament, we have to respect the silence, brothers and sisters. He does not want to observe, nor does he want to be served thereafter, nor will he have his words set aside, nor made to suit the pleasures of men. That there is such a principle is clear. So there is such a principle is dearly clear, yet might learn not to be beyond the things which are written. Okay, so let me go ahead and if we do not respect the sacred silence of God's word, if we do not respect the sacred silence of God's word, then no one can object the teachings of the other or the teachings of the denominations. Okay? Baptism of the infant. Or many other ways that are actually misleading. Sprinkling in baptism. Burning of incense. And many other thousands of other things that are actually new, which is not written in the Bible. God did not specifically forbid being introduced into the faith of worship of the church. The concept that I can do anything God does not forbid in Christian worship lets in an avalanche that few are ready to accept. So avalanche, so many actually, denominationalism. So in the silence of the New Testament on instrumental music that leads us to reject instrumental music. Music and other like additions to our faith and worship. Within the last generation, the Church of Christ has made a phenomenal growth. Yes, actually here in Cebu, I have seen one congregation when I started. Now at least we have 51 or 52 congregations in the island alone of Cebu. And that's a good news. Okay? So within the last generation of the Church of Christ, has made a phenomenal growth. This is due to two things. Its people have stood like a rock of Gibraltar. For the faith which was once delivered unto the saints, amid doubt and confusion, superinduced by liberalism. They actually made it mixed up with a lot of denominationalism, super induced by liberalism. They have challenged the spirit of compromise and worldliness and dared to be peculiar people teaching and practicing what they believe is the Bible way of life. They have come to realize that the silence of the scripture must be respected. So that is the Church of Christ, as well as the commandments of Scripture. But the obedience to its silences permits freedom of judgment and action. So how do you follow these teachings? Do not go beyond what is written. Anyone who runs ahead and does not continue in the teachings of Christ does not have God. So there are so many other things that actually you wanted to bring out to you, brothers and sisters, in regards to the doctrines or the teachings of the churches of Christ. But this is actually what we see now. Resolve the question of fellowship. We must come to a common conclusion on the question of authority. So the authority is from our Lord Jesus Christ. Matthew 28:18. All authority in heaven and on earth is given to our Lord Jesus Christ. He is alive right now. He is listening to us right now. I do believe, and I know you do believe, that He is our King. He is the head with the body, which is the church. That's why we just toe the line. Respect the silence, the law of silence, and continue whatever is expected us to do. I know that these commands lead to eternal life. So whatever our Lord says is just what the Father has told us to do. So brothers and sisters, I salute you and continue in what we're doing to spread the good news to others. Thank you very much for the chance to share to you the good news. God bless. God bless to everyone. Thank you, Brother Eli. Thank you to the brethren. Yeah, thank you for the time. Salamat din.
1: Sa ulitin muli.
0: Yeah, thank you very much. Kahit na paulan-ulan, kahit na meron tayong mga nagbabadya, sabi pa sa Tagalog, no? Na mga iba't ibang calamities, but we still have to continue. Share the gospel so that many will realize that there is life after that we are going to be. So God bless, Brother Eli. Thank you.
1: Yes, salamat din sa napakagandang salita, no, na nagbibigay kagalakan sa mga nakikinig.
0: Salamat, so, salamat.
1: At tuwang-tuwa po ang ating kapatid Brother Kirk, no, habang siya ay nakikinig, at sabi niya, maraming salamat, kapatid.
0: Salamat din, kapatid na Brother Kirk. Thank you for the chance.
1: So God bless, bro. 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No?
0: So right.
1: Marami pa tayong mga gawain, bro.
0: Wag magkasakit,
1: no? 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Doon sa Camotes, may mission po tayo, no?
0: So, right.
1: So as Brother Kirk has said here, get better, bro.
0: Thank you, Brother Kirk. I will. With your prayers, I will.
1: So thank you so much, Brother Macario, for that encouraging lesson today. So, okay. You have last words, Brother John, to our listeners?
0: Yeah, actually, keep the good works, keep the flame, ignite it always, so that a lot of people will see it, so that the people who are listening right now will be encouraged. Thank you, and God bless to everyone.
1: Okay, so that's our good friend, Brother Macario, live here on Ignite Cebu. So, amen to that. So, time check is now 3:51, Igniters, alas 3:51 na po ng hapon. So, mayroon pa tayong siyam na minuto bago tayo magsimula ng susunod na programa. Yes. So, sunod po nating programa ang ating kapatid Brother Randy from Mandawi City, Igniters. So, stay connected here on Ignite Radio. So, this is the song, Igniters, the song in this bottom of an hour, Igniters, is the song, Blessed Be the Lord. So, right after 8 minutes, Igniters, don't forget, we have the Bible study with Brother Randy, and this will be in Cebuano English Igniters. So, this is the song, Blessed Be the Lord.

I'm Paul Cockrell, a minister at the Weaver Church of Christ in East Central Alabama and host of The Book Divine, a daily Bible study that is simulcast right here on Ignite Radio. 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

SWAT around the world, especially itong mga great athletes, para dili sila malimtan. 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But there is a place where spiritually great and faithful are immortalized and remember forever. Pero mga kaigsuunan, brothers and sisters in Christ, there is a place. Adunay usa ka lugar where spiritually great and faithful. 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So this day we shall discuss the book of life, where the righteous who live on earth shall be immortalized. 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Una niini kining gitawag the Lambs of Life, its history and purpose. What are written in the book, Lamb's Book of Life? Ikatulo, how can our names be written in the book? O ikaupat, can our names be erased from God's world? So number one, let us discuss the number one points. The Book of Life, its history and purpose. The Book of Life is a heavenly register maintained by God to record the names of the righteous who are granted eternal life. Its purpose to determine and ultimately record the eternal destiny of those who have achieved eternal salvation. Sorry. Ug ang purpose niini mga kaigsuonan mao ang pag-ila o aron masulat usab ang ilang mga ngalan nga makaangkon og eternal destiny of those who have achieved spiritual salvation. Also to symbolize eternal security, divine remembrance, and the separation of the righteous on the day of judgment. As I said earlier, brothers and sisters in Christ, according to Apostle John, who written

16. If you have a Bible, pwede ninyo nang abrihan. Ito na yung pagkabasahon, mga kaisan. Let us read the book of Malachi 3, verse 16. Then those who fear the Lord spoke with one another. The Lord heeded and heard him, and the book of remembrance was written before him of those who feared the Lord and thought of his name. So it is clear that there is a book. There is a book of remembrance. There is a book of life that God written the names of those who feared him. In Exodus 32. 32 up to 33. So Moses returned to the Lord and said, "These people have sinned a great sin. They have made for themselves gods of gold. But now if thou wilt forgive their sins, and if not, blot me, I free thee, out of thy book which thou hast written." But the Lord said to Moses, "Whoever has sinned against me, him will I blot out my book." So nini mga higayon na magkagsunan, if you read the whole chapter of Genesis 32, the people of Israel made a god of gold. So the Lord angered to them. So when Moses returned, Moses said to the Lord, "These people have sinned a great sin, and they have made themselves gods of gold. But now if thou wilt forgive their sins, and if not, blot me." Kung imo magani silang pasiloon sa ilang mga sa, or dili nimo pasiloon ang ilang mga sa, papasa ang akong alan sa basahon sa kinabuhi. So adunay ka nang gitawag nga basahon sa kinabuhi. In Psalm 69, verse 28, "Let them be blotted out of the book of the living. Let them not be enrolled among the righteous." So King David wrote this book of Psalms 69, and he said, "Let them be blotted out of the book of living." So adunag hiskot lang ihapon makaingsunan nga adunay libro nga diin isulat ang imong alan sa basahon sa kinabuhi. In Daniel 12, verse 1. Itong basaho ning sinulat usab ni Daniel kung ano naabagi mga libro. Daniel 12, verse 1, according to the scripture, "At the time shall arise Michael, the great prince who has charge of your people, and there shall be a time of trouble, such as never has been since there was a nation till the time. But at the time your people shall be delivered, everyone whose name shall be found in the book of life." So naghisgot lang yapon mga kaigsoonan nga adunay libro

0: sa kinabuhi. In Revelation 20 verse 15, if anyone whose name was not found written in the book of life, he was thrown in the lake of fire. Kung kinsang mga ngalan nga wala masulat sa basahon sa kinabuhi, igatambog siya sa linaw nga kalayo. And in Revelation 20 verse 12, the book of life is God's record of all who have trusted Christ as their Savior and have followed Him as Lord. Adunay libro sa kinabuhi nga dito gisulat sa atong labawng magkagagahom, katong mga mituo kaniya nga siya maoy Diyos o nagasunod kaniya. So, it is clearly that there is a book of life. The righteous name was written in the book of life. So, ikaduha nga punto nga itong paghahisgutan, number two points that we must discuss. What are written in the Lamb's book of life? Kinsa man katong mga ngalan nga nasulat sa basahon sa kinabuhi? According to Revelation 3 verse 5, he who overcomes will be dressed in white. I will never blot out his name from the book of life. So we found out, brothers and sisters in Christ, that those who overcome, the Christian who overcomes the trials, troubles, and until the end, their names will be written in the book of life. We cannot deny the fact, brothers and sisters in Christ, that in this world we face many trials. We face many obstacles. We face many hindrances in our daily living. There are many temptations that we encounter, that some of our fellow brethren in Christ, some are devout out because of the trouble. But according to the words of God, if you overcome, if you have strength to face all these trials, all these temptations until the end, your name will never be erased in the book of life. So number one, that their names are written in the book of life is the one who overcomes. In Malachi 3 verse 16, a scroll of remembrance was written in his presence concerning those who fear the Lord and honor his name. So number two, brothers and sisters in Christ, those who fear the Lord. Number one, we found out that their names will be written in the book of life, those who overcome. And number two, those who fear the Lord. Katong nahadlok sa atong labawng makagagahom. According to John 14 verse 15, if you love me, you will follow my commandment. If we truly love our Lord, we must follow His commandment. We must fear His words. There are many commandments in the scripture that we must not do according to the book of the scriptures. According to Galatians, let us read in the book of Galatians, Galatians chapter 5, 19 up to 21. Now the work of the flesh are plain: immorality, impurity, licentiousness, idolatry, sorcery, enmity, strife, jealousy, anger, selfishness, dissension, party spirit, envy, drunkenness, carousing. And I warned you, as I warned you before, that those who do such things shall not inherit the kingdom of God. If we fear the Lord, we must not do what the scripture says: immorality, so idolatry. So according to Colossians 3 verse 5, idolatry also is what we call greedy. Let us read in Colossians 3 verse 5. According to the scriptures, put to death therefore what is earthly in you: immorality, impurity, passion, evil desire, and covetousness, which is idolatry. On account of this, the wrath of God is coming. If you do this, the anger of the Lord, the wrath of the Lord is coming to you, and your name will not be written in the book of life. So it is clearly said that the names are written in the Lamb's book of life are those who fear the Lord and those who are overcomers. And according to Revelation 17 verse 8, the Bible described them as the faithful, redeemed, and those chosen by God before the foundation of the world. So number three, brothers and sisters in Christ, those who are faithful. If we stay faithful in the Lord, whatever happened, what troubles comes to us, what temptation we face, we stay faithful to our Lord. We must stay His loving word that guide us in our daily lives. Your name will be listed in the book of life. So that is number three, that we found out that their names will be written in the book of life. Those who are faithful, those who are feared and honored His name, those who overcomes. And according to Luke 10 verse 20, Jesus told the disciple to rejoice because their names are written in the books of life. Once we become a disciple of Christ, our names will be written in the book of life. Once you become the member of the church, once you become a Christian, your names will be written in the book of life. And according to Apostle Paul, mentioned his fellow workers, Clement, whose names are in the book of life. So, number five, brothers and sisters in Christ, that their names will be written in the book of life, those who are workers in the Lord. No? Your labor in the church. Your work in the ministry of the Lord. Your name will be written in the book of life. And Apostle Paul mentioned here that his fellow workers, fellow brothers in Christ, which is Clement, and he said that his name was written in the book of life. So if we work for the Lord earnestly, naagi kasibot, naay kadasig, our names will be written in the book of life. And also in Luke 13 verse 8, the patriarchs, Abraham, Isaac, Jacob, and all the prophets are in the kingdom of God. So, Abraham, no, we know that this man have a great faith. No, Isaac, Jacob, and all the prophets, their name was written in the book of life. So all we know, brothers, that the overcomers, the one who feared and honored the Lord, the one that is faithful, the one that is, he become a disciple, and if you work in the ministry of the Lord, if you work in the Lord, your name will be written in the book of life. So, let us continue our points 3. How can our names be written in the book of life? Unsaon kuno nga ang imong ngalan masulat sa basahon sa kinabuhi. God knows who will be saved since the creation of the world. But the assurance of having our names recorded comes through actively trusting in Jesus. Those whom He did predestined, He called, He justified, and also glorified. So, according to Romans 8, verse 30, brothers, let us read the facets. Romans 8, verse 30. And those whom He predestined, He also called. And those whom He called, He also justified. Iyang gipakamatarong katong iyang gitawag. And those whom He justified, He also glorified. O katong iyang mga gipang tawag, iya katong gipakamatarong. Nasayod kita. All we know that God call us. And the problem is, are we response for His calling? Brothers and sisters in Christ, if you want our name to be written in the book of life, you must believe what we believe. Unsa may atong kanang gitawag nga atong tuhoan? Simply, the good news. According to 1 Corinthians chapter 15 verse 1. Now I would remind you, brethren, in what terms I preach to you the gospel which receive, in which you stand, by which you are saved, if you hold it fast, unless you believe in vain. So, what we believe? Simply, we believe the gospel or the good news. And now what is the good news? According to verse 3 in 15, 1 Corinthians, "For I delivered to you as of first importance that I also received, that Christ died for our sins." We believe that Christ died for our sins in accordance with the scripture, that He has buried, and we believe that our Lord Jesus Christ was buried and He was raised on the third day on the accordance where the scripture. That is good news. We believe that Christ died for our sins. No matter how big is your sins, we know that our Lord Jesus Christ died it with our sins. And our Lord Jesus Christ died for our sins according to the scriptures and was buried. Gilubong siya and was raised on the third day in accordance with the scripture. If we believe in that, brothers and sisters in Christ, we must be saved. No? We believe that is the good news, all of us. According to Romans 10 verse 17, faith comes from hearing and the words of God. So, if you heard this good news, we must believe it. And then, we must repent of our sin. There is a repentance. Luke 13 verse 3, "If you will not repent, you will also die like them." So there is a repentance. There is a change of mind. Then according to Romans 10 verse 9, if you confess that Jesus Christ is the Lord and believe in your heart, you will be saved. You will confess. You will confess all your sins, that our Lord Jesus Christ will forgive us all our sins. And according to Matthew 28:19-20, preach the good news and baptize them in the name of the Father, the Son, and the Holy Spirit. So we must be baptized in order that our names will be written in the book of life. One must make the calling and election sure to gain an entrance into everlasting kingdom of our Lord and Savior, Jesus Christ. If you hear the calling of our Lord Jesus Christ this day, make sure that you will respond His calling. According to 2 Peter, as I said earlier, one must make the calling and election sure. You must sure it to gain an entrance into everlasting kingdom of our Lord and Savior, Jesus Christ. And according to Hebrews 12 verse 23, the general assembly and the names of those Christians, the church of the firstborn, are written in heaven. So, in general assembly, and the church of the firstborn are written in heaven. So, all we know that the church of the firstborn is also called the churches of Christ. According to Romans 16 verse 16, the churches of Christ greets you. And the church of the firstborn, it is the same. So, if you become a Christian, if you are member of the church, if you believe, if you repent, if you confess, and if you baptize, you will be added to the church and your name will be written in the book of life. A few people in Sardis have not soiled their clothes, and Jesus said to them, I will never blot his name from the book of life. According to Revelation 3, 4 up to 5, there are people in Sardis have not soiled their clothes. No, meaning, they do what the scripture say, and they have not soiled. Wala nila hugaw-hugawi ang ilang pagkakristohanon. They stay faithful, and according to our Lord, their names will never be blotted in the book of life. So, how can our names be written in the book of life? Simply, brothers and sisters in Christ, we must believe the good news. We repent all our sins. We confess that our Lord Jesus Christ will forgive us all our sins. And if you believe in our heart, our Lord will forgive all our sins and will save us. And lastly, be baptized in the name of the Father, the Son, and the Holy Spirit. According to Mark 16:15 up to 16, go to the world and preach the good news and baptize them in the name of the Father, the Son, and the Holy Spirit. Then our names will be written in the book of life. So number 4 points, brothers and sisters, can our names be erased in the book of life? Yes! Pwede kayo nga ma-eris ang atong mangalan sa basahon sa kinabuhi. There are too many ideas regarding this question. God wiping out the names of those who actively sin or reject Him. Once if you become a Christian, and you actively sin, nagpadayon lang gihapon ka sa pagpakasala, even though the words of God warned you not to sin, not to do what is forbidden in the eyes of the Lord, then your name will be wiping out in the book of life. And God promised never to erase the names of the faithful. Ug ang Diyos nagapasalig na to, mga kaigsuunan, if you stay faithful in the Lord, your name will never be erased in the book of life. Those who do not overcome but have defiled their garments, their name shall be erased from the book of life. So according to Revelation 3 verse 5, some Christians in Sardis, they have soiled their garments. So, nagpadayon sila sa pagpakasala, ilang gibuling-bulingan ang ilang pagkakristohanon. And according to the scriptures, their name will be blotted in the book of life. And in Exodus 32 up to 33, as I said early, God told Moses, whoever has sinned against the Lord, their names will be blotted in the book of life. According to our God, according to our Lord, if you continue sin, if you continue what is not placed in the eyes of the Lord, your name will be blotted out in the name, in the book of life, brother. David wrote, if you have rebuked the nations, you have made the wicked faris, you have blotted out their names forever. So, it is clearly say that if we continue what is not good in the eyes of the Lord, our names will be blotted in the book of life. So the disobedient, God said, the curse is written in this book will settle upon him, and the Lord will blot out his name from under heaven, according to Deuteronomy 29:20-21. If you disobey the words of God, the God said, the curses, mga tunglo, written in the book, will settle upon him. Ihampak nganha kanimo, and the Lord will blot out your name in the book of life. If we disobey the words of God, if you hear the words of God and not obey His commandment, and not obey His calling, your name will never be written in the book of life. The blotting out of the names in the book of life will be conditional. Obedience means retention. So, agini di ay gitawag nga pagsunod, maoy pagpabilin, naibilin ka. If you obey the Lord, you will be retained. Your names will be retained in the book of life. Your names will never be blotted in the book of life. But if you disobey, means rejection. If you disobey the word of God, means rejection, and your names will be blotted in the book of life. Now, in conclusion, brothers and sisters in Christ, if this life is but a preparation for eternity, so kini atong pagpakabuhi sa ibabaw sa kalibutan usani kapag preparar alang sa umaabot nga way katapusan, there is one critical question we must ask. Are we sure that our names are written in the book of life? So all we know that if your names are not written in the book of life, you will be thrown in the lake of fire. So this is a warning to all of us who have heard this message this day. Are our names written in the book of life? If you want your names to be written in the book of life, then believe the good news. Repent. You change our minds. We must confess that our Lord Jesus Christ is God and believe it in our heart and be baptized. Then our names will be written in the book of life. So that's all for this day, and may God bless us all. Thank you and have a good day.
1: All right, Igniters, that's our good friend Brother Randy Igniters in his program, in his special Bible study here on Ignite Radio. And well, it's good to be reminded, Igniters, about our as a Christians, huh? And also in not believers, huh? So that's the word of God. Igniters tells that those who will not found in the book, huh, will be cast into the lake of fire. Huh? So whose name not found in the book of life, huh, will be cast into the lake of fire one day. So thank you, Igniters, while the time still can. So make sure, Igniters, that your name will be recorded on the book of life, Igniters. Yeah? So that on the judgment day, you will be recognizing Igniters. Or you will be there will be a recognition day, Igniters, for those who will be in faithfully serve the Lord. There will be a crown received for a faithful servant who die in the Lord, who do it in the Lord. And this is a place, it's called Heaven, Igniters. The heaven where God dwells. So think about it, Igniters. Today is the day of salvation. Now is the time to be our name record on the book of life, Igniters. And this is what Brother Randy said. Hear the message. Believe. Repent. Confess. Be baptized. Living faithfully in Christ until death. Be faithful until death, Igniters. And you will receive the crown of life. So thank you with Igniters. So thank you so much, Brother Randy, for sharing that very, very informative lesson today. So don't forget, Igniters, coming up next in about 7 minutes. 7 minutes, Igniters, coming up next, our good friend Brother Jerry from Negros Occidental. So stay tuned, stay connected here on Ignite Radio, and this is the song, Igniters, the Lamb of God. And he is the perfect Lamb of God, Igniters, who shed his blood on the cross because of our sinfulness, Igniters. So now with you, Igniters, the song Lamb of God. So this is your brother Lazar reporting live here from our Ignite Cebu studio. I'll be right back right after these 6 minutes remaining here before we go ahead to another program.

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Alright, Igniters, welcome to our program. In this hour, Igniters, we have the Lead Harvest with our good friend, Brother Jerry from Negros Occidental. It's good to have Brother Randy in this hour, Igniters, as he continue share God's word here on Ignite Radio. So shout out to all the Igniters listening here all over around the world. And so blessed to have you all here with us here on Ignite Radio. So, okay. So, it's Brother Jerry is, so me now stand by Igniters and listen this one quick song. This song, Igniters, one quick song as we go on with Brother Jerry, is the song Igniters, Holy, Holy. One moment.

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1: Verse 16 and 17, it says, "All scripture is given by inspiration of God and is profitable for doctrine, for reproof, for correction, for instruction in righteousness, that the man of God may be complete, thoroughly equipped for every good work." 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And also in Romans chapter 15 in verse 4, it says, "For whatsoever things were written aforetime were written for our learning, that through patience and comfort of the scriptures might have hope." Good day everyone, I am Rene Boy Lucas from Kabakan Church of Christ in North Cotabato, here in Mindanao over in the Philippines. 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So for this moment, brothers and sisters in Christ, I am your host for this program, sa ating pong programa na The Thirsty Soul, na kung saan our goal is to encourage one another, to inspire you through the Word of God, to learn a lot of things, especially in the scriptures. Also, to feed our spiritual body. 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And even our Lord Jesus Christ said, the book of Matthew chapter 4, verse 4, that man shall not live by bread alone, but by every word that proceedeth from the mouth of God. 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And according to the book of Matthew chapter 6 verse 33, seek ye first the kingdom of God and His righteousness, and all these things shall be added unto you. 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Instead na pagkakasabi doon, unahin muna natin ang ating Diyos bago ang all these things na binanggit. 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Seek ye first the kingdom of God and His righteousness, and all these things shall be added unto you. Susunod na po yung mga blessings na yan. Basta unahin po natin ang ating Diyos. Yeah, for this moment, brothers and sisters in Christ, inihiling ko po ang inyong presensya, ang inyong pandinig, mga puso at isipan na makinig po sa ating pong programa na The Thirsty Soul dito po sa Ignite Radio. Atin pong palakasin, patatagin ang ating spiritual body sa pamagitan po ng mga salita ng ating Diyos. So our series, ipagpatuloy po natin sa book of 2 Corinthians. Actually, 2 Corinthians talks about the God's power made perfect in our weakness. Nasa chapter 4 na po tayo, mga kapatid. Tapos na po natin chapter 1, chapter 2, and chapter 3. By the way, I just want to remind each and everyone, if you have a Bible there or any Bible applications, please open it and read it with me so that no one can say there's bias or prejudicism while we are studying the Word of God. And also, we use two kinds of translation, which is Tagalog and English, so that each one of us must understand better. So for this moment, brothers and sisters in Christ, before we start, let us pray for the opening prayer. Our most gracious and loving Father, full of grace, full of mercy, full of love, full of blessings and joy, Father. For this moment, Lord God, we worship you in spirit and in truth. We glorify your holy name, Father. We praise your great name. At this moment, Lord God, we as your children, we are here again to study your word, Lord God. We are here again to learn a lot of things, especially for your wonderful deeds to us. Thank you for your goodness. Thank you for your only begotten Son. Because of Him, we have hope to trust you, to ask you everything, to save us at the end of the day, Lord God. May you, Lord God, continue bless us and may you continue open our hearts and minds to understand what the scripture it says and means, and may your presence to be with us for this moment, Father. Continue bless us, Lord God, from the youngest to the eldest, to all listeners for this program. Continue forgive us for all our trespasses that committed against you. And all these things we pray in Jesus' name. Amen. So, for this moment, brothers and sisters in Christ, gusto ko po kayong dadalhin sa chapter 4 ng ating series in the book of 2 Corinthians. 2 Corinthians chapter 4 verse 1 down to 6. And our manna for this moment is entitled Light Has Shone in Our Hearts. Before we start, brothers and sisters in Christ, allow me to read the following verses in 2 Corinthians chapter 4, verse 1 down to 6. And it says, ito po sa English at Tagalog, sinabi, therefore, seeing we have this ministry, as we have received mercy, we faint not, but have renounced the hidden things of dishonesty, not walking in craftiness, nor handling the word of God deceitfully, but by manifestation of the truth, commending ourselves to every man's conscience in the sight of God. But if our gospel will be hid, it is hid to them that are lost, in whom the God of this world hath blinded the minds of them which believe not, lest the light of the glorious gospel of Christ, who is the message of God, should shine unto them. For we preach not ourselves, but Christ Jesus the Lord, and ourselves your servants for Jesus' sake. For God, who commanded the light of shine out of darkness, hath shined in our hearts to give the light of the knowledge of the glory of God in the face of Jesus Christ. 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

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Now, the Apostle Paul is giving us beautiful pictures of what it looks like to be a follower of Christ. And the joy we have or we experience in that relationship. Now, Apostle Paul has described God as the God of all comfort, and he continues to present God as giving the apostles comfort through the sufferings and restlessness. So in this paragraph, brothers and sisters in Christ, we are going to continue to read the Apostle Paul presenting the beauty of the Lord that compels us to continue in faith toward Him. So in our lessons for this moment, mga kapatid, mayroon po tayong tatlong nakikita, at ang pangapat po ay mayroon po tayong point doon sa conclusion. So isa-isayin po yan natin, mga kapatid. First point makikita po natin sa verse 1 down to 6. Verse 1 and 2 rather. This verses talks about we do not lose heart. Even in all that Apostle Paul, the apostles and his companions experience, they do not lose heart. This is amazing. The people that Apostle Paul is preaching to have their minds hardened and their hearts veiled. But even still, Apostle Paul does not lose hearts. He does not give up and he is not discouraged. Now the reason why he is not discouraged is stated in verse 1. He is not discouraged because by the mercy of God, they have this ministry. They are ministers of the new covenant, which is the covenant of the Spirit, which gives life. Now, if you see in verse 6, the message they proclaim is how Christ is written the law of the Lord on their hearts, which leads to the transformation of people's lives from darkness to light. Now, if you see in chapter 3, verse 3 of 2 Corinthians, they do not lose heart because they possess this glorious life

0: in my life. Now, how can I be discouraged when I have a mission with the gospel? No? Paano ba? Discouraged ka pa ba nun? Sa ganong balita, sa ganong good news na nasa sayo, good news of our God for us, then isipin mo, nasa isipan mo is discouraged. Ang iba, no? Pero dito tinuturo po na paano ka ba ma-discourage niyan? Kung ganyan ay matatanggap mo. Now, this is why we do not lose heart and why we continue to open our mouths, proclaiming the gospel in the face is growing darkness and wickedness. Not only this, it is because we have this glorious ministry to the of the gospel that gives lives or life that we have renounced disgraceful, underhanded ways. Now, if you see in verse 2, and they do not participate in shameful ways or practice cunning to present the gospel. How the religious world needs to hear this. Now, we do not try to deceive people with the gospel or trick people with it. We do not backdoor people with the gospel. Father, we do not tamper with God's word. We do not distort God's message. Now, the goal is not to try to trick people into becoming Christians or trying to change God's message so that more people will be Christians. You know, Apostle Paul says that the proclaims the message plainly and by commending ourselves to others. If you see in verse 2, we preach that God's word says and we live it. So, we do not lose heart. Apostle Paul is not being rejected. Now, the glorious gospel is being rejected. He just tells people what it says and leaves what it says. Now, this is our hope as well in a world growing darkness. If you see, mga kapatid, we do not take the rejection of the gospel personally. We just proclaim what God says and live it the best we can. Now, we leave the rest to God. Now, what else can we do? But why be discouraged? Because by doing this, you are doing exactly what God has called you to do. Now, in fact, this has always been how God's word has been received in the world, with broad rejection. And Isaiah and Jeremiah were told before they began preaching that people were not going to listen to what they were proclaiming, but they were to proclaim that message anyway. Now, tell people the good news of Christ without tampering with the message or using cunning, underhanded ways, and leave the message of the gospel. Now, this is our hope, mga kapatid. And we proceed to our second point. If you see in verse 3 down to 5, ano ba nang sabi sa verse 3 down to 5? But if our gospel be. It is said to them that are lost, in whom the God of his world hath blinded the minds of them which believe not, lest the light of the glorious gospel of Christ, who is the image of God, should shine unto them. For we preach not ourselves, but Christ Jesus the Lord, and ourselves your servants for Jesus' sake. Mga kapatid. Now, this verse, following verses, Apostle Paul says that if the gospel is veiled to people, it is veiled to those who are perishing. Now, we notice in chapter 3 that the gospel is not veiled, but is the display of the glory of the Lord. But there are people who do not see the glory of the gospel. To those who are perishing, they do not see the glory of the Lord. They do not see the good news. But explain why in verse 4. In their case, the God of this world has blinded the minds of the unbelievers to keep them from being the light of the gospel of the glory of Christ, who is the image of God. People who are perishing will not see the glory of the Lord, because the God of this world has blinded their minds. Now, if you notice, Apostle Paul says that they do not see the light of the gospel of the glory of Christ. It is in verse 4. Now, the light is the gospel, and the gospel is the declaration of Jesus as the enthroned King. Now, if you see Isaiah chapter 52 verse 7. Now, the Savior from sins, if you look in the book of Luke chapter 2 verse 10 to 11. Now, allow me to have a run on sentence, but we need to think about what Apostle Paul just said. The light of the gospel, and the gospel is seeing the glory of the Lord, and seeing the glory of the Lord is seeing Jesus. The good news is the beholding of our God, mga kapatid. Now, if you see in the book of Isaiah chapter 40 verse 9 to 11, it says, go on up to a high mountain, O Zion, herald of good news. Lift up your voice with strength, O Jerusalem, herald of good news. Lift it up. Fear not, say the cities of Judah. Behold your God. Behold, the Lord God comes with might, and his arm rules for him. And behold, his reward is with him, and his recompense before him. He will tend his flock like a shepherd. He will gather the lambs in his arms. He will carry them in his bosom, and gently lead those that are with young. Now, in Israel does not see his glory of the gospel in Jesus. When they look at the law of Moses, the world does not behold this glory of the gospel in Jesus, because Satan is blinding their minds. Now, this is what Satan does. Satan blinds the eyes and darkens heavy heart. He makes it so well. No? Now we will not look at this glory. We become distracted, focusing our attention on the cares of this world and the wealth of this life. We pay attention to the physical and stop looking at Jesus. Now we pay attention to ourselves and we think about ourselves. We become self-absorbed, worried about what everyone else is doing for us, about our desires and our comforts. We turn inward and become self-centered. Now this is the work of Satan, blinding our minds and hearts away from what is glorious. Now the scripture tell us that we need God to open our hearts and eyes. No, away from what is glorious. The scripture tells us that we need to God, or we need God to open our hearts and eyes, mga kapatid. When God commissioned Apostle Paul as apostle, he gave him the same description of this work. Now if you see, if you back read in the book of Acts chapter 26, in verse 15 down to 18, it says, "And I said, Who are you, Lord? And the Lord said, I am Jesus, whom you are persecuting. But rise and stand upon your feet, for I have appeared to you for this purpose, to appoint you as a servant and witness the things in which you have seen me, and to those in which I will appear to you, delivering you from your people and from the Gentiles, to whom I am sending you to open their eyes, so that they may turn from darkness to light, and from the power of Satan to God, that they may receive forgiveness of sins and a place among those who are sanctified by faith in me." Now, if you noticed, mga kapatid, the same picture of turning from darkness to light and from the power of Satan to God. Now, how does God open eyes and open hearts? Now, God does so through the proclamation of the gospel. Now, if you notice, this is the very point Apostle Paul makes in verse 5. Apostle Paul and the apostles do not proclaim themselves but Jesus Christ as Lord, because that is the gospel message that opens eyes and hearts. Now the gospel is the light that is to shine to see the glory of the Lord. Now we preach Jesus, not ourselves. It is not about a preacher being clever with his title, storytelling, jokes, illustrations, or style. Apostle Paul says that he just tells people about Jesus, and it is not about himself. No?
1: You notice again how Apostle Paul sees himself in verse 5. Apostle Paul says, "We are your servants for Jesus' sake. We are just servant." In fact, this Greek word is literally slaves, as some English translation reflect, like NRSV, NET, HCSB translations. Now, this relates to what Apostle Paul said in chapter 2. He described himself as a captive in Christ's triumphal procession. We are servants to one another. We are captives and slaves to Christ and do all we do for Christ's sake. Now we declare the scriptures and expound on the scriptures in public and house to house, so that the light of the gospel will shine on people's mind and hearts. Those who are perishing do not see this light that we proclaim. Now let's proceed our next point, mga kapatid. Ito po sa ating lessons. Kita po natin sa verse 6, mga kapatid. Ano pong sabi dun sa verse 6? For God who commanded the light to shine out of darkness hath shined in our hearts to give the light of the knowledge of the glory of God in the face of Jesus Christ. Now, mga kapatid, Apostle Paul relates to creation as God spoke light into existence. If you see in Genesis 1 verse 3, no? Sabi doon, and God said, let there be light, and there was light. Now the point is for us to think about that God's word creates. But Apostle Paul is also relating to the prophets who said that God would come into the world and shine as light upon the peoples. Now in the book of Isaiah chapter 49 in verse 6, and it says, it is too light a thing that you should be my servant to raise up the tribes of Jacob and to bring back the preserve of Israel. I will make you as light for the nations that my salvation may reach to the end of the earth. Now this gospel, mga kapatid, is God shining in our hearts, a light that gives the knowledge of His glory, which is seen by looking at Jesus. This was what Apostle Paul said in 2 Corinthians chapter 3 verse 18. When you with unveiled faces and beholding the glory of the Lord, then you are being transformed into His image from one degree to glory to another. We are being created into God's image in God's word. Now, we need to draw some important conclusion for our lives from these concepts. So, for the conclusions that transform our lives, mga kapatid. First, true faith comes from beholding Christ. Or, to state the point the way Apostle Paul did in Romans chapter 10 verse 17. Sabi niya doon, "Sold in faith by hearing and hearing by the word of God." No? Faith comes from hearing the word of God, mga kapatid. The word of Christ is the gospel. And this is what we must behold the treasure. Now please notice that Apostle Paul keeps using the word glory. We are beholding the glory of the Lord, if you see in chapter 3 verse 18. And we are seeing the glory of Christ, if you see in chapter 4 verse 4 in the book of 2 Corinthians. And in verse 6, God is shining in our hearts the glory of God. Now, when something is glorious, when it is honorable, majestic, radiant, and beautiful.

0: Now, brothers and sisters in Christ, before we can decide to follow Jesus, especially as we sing in the song, we must see the glory of the Lord in Jesus for faith. If we do not see the glory and the beauty of Jesus, then we will not decide to follow. Jesus must be seen as more beautiful than our hobbies, our jobs, our comforts. Sitting at home, watching games, shopping, napping, fishing, watching TV, or whatever else that appeals to our desires. Following Jesus is the result of being the glory of Jesus, mga kapatid. Ano bang ating resulta sa ngayon? Ma-identify niyo ba? We have for too long emphasized the wrong thing. We often emphasize baptism. We emphasize repentance. We emphasize confession. We emphasize making a decision. But those decisions are the result of being the glory of the Lord. Now, if we pretend to see the glory of the Lord by being baptized and making a decision to follow Jesus, but have not beheld the glory of the Lord, then you are lying. You are making a false decision. You are saying that Jesus is beautiful and glorious, but you have not really seen it. We must beg people to see the light of the knowledge of the glory of God in the face of Jesus Christ. Now, Jesus made this very point himself in the Sermon of the Mount, on the Mount. Now, if you see in the book of Matthew, chapter 6, verse 22 to 23, ano po sabi doon? The eye is the lamp of the body. So if your eye is healthy, your whole body will be full of light. But if your eye is bad, your whole body will be full of darkness. If then the light in you is darkness, how great is the darkness? If you are not seeing Jesus and beholding His glory, then your whole body will be full of darkness, which leads us to a second conclusion we must make from this paragraph. Now, sin comes from blindness, and blindness is our deepest problem. Our stubborn rebellion causes us to be blind so that we cannot see the glory of the gospel. Our selfishness blinds us to seeing the glory of the Lord. Our destruction and desires prevents us from enjoying the amazing glory of Jesus. Now please notice that Apostle Paul does not say that we are blind to the objective facts of Jesus. If you see in 2 Corinthians chapter 4 verse 4, notice that people are failing to see in verse 4. They are blinded from being the beauty and the glory of Jesus. They do not see the radiance of God's glory. Now, if you see in Hebrews chapter 1 verse 3. Now, the problem is not the fox. They see the fox, but they do not see the glory. Ano ba sabi sa book of John chapter 3 verse 19? Sabi niya, and this is the judgment. The light has come into the world, and people love the darkness rather than the light, because their works were evil. No? Ganyan ang iilan sa inyo. No? They recognize the light, but they hate the light and love the darkness. Sabi ng Panginoon, ganyan din ang iilan sa inyo. Blindness is our deepest problem because we sin due to our blindness, which brings us to our final conclusion from this paragraph. When we look at verse 6, we see that Apostle Paul portrays God doing in our hearts that we did at the creation. Now, bringing light and creating new hearts, Jesus is the light, and we need to see the glory of the Lord. That light is what we focus on so we can see the Lord in the gospel of Jesus. Like, no? Do you not see its glory, its splendor, and the beauty? If not, do you want to guide, to help, you see? And this is my role here, to help you see it, not only through the sermons and Bible studies, but also through studies with you. You know? I am happy to read the scriptures with you, to help you see the glory of Jesus. And Jesus tells me, just tell me, that you want this, and we will meet, you know, or we tackle our next lessons. To behold the glory of the Lord. If you do not see His glory and you do not want a guide, now let me caution you that the Apostle Paul described your condition in verse 3. You are perishing. Please let God shine in your heart. Let us help you. Read the Word, or join this program regularly. Let us help you remove the veil and see what you are missing. Finally, maybe you are baptized but you have not seen the glory of the Lord. Yeah? Someone asked you to make a decision. If Jesus was beautiful, and you said yes, but you did not see it. Where you are is not where you are to be with Jesus. You are missing something. God is not going to church and boring duties. God is delight. Devote yourself to the Word of God to see His beauty. Let us help you see the beauty of Jesus. Therefore, it's nothing to be embarrassed about. People have done a disservice to you that explains what there is to see. Now let us help you, mga kapatid. So, at this part, let us end for this lessons, and maybe next time or next schedules, let's continue our series in the book of 2 Corinthians, chapter 4. But for now, let's end this part. So thank you for your listening for this program, brothers and sisters in Christ. I hope and pray na we learn a lot of things. The teaching of Apostle Paul in his book for us. Before we end, let us pray. O Lord, our God, our mighty Savior, our wonderful, our provider, God, thank you very much for this wonderful moment that you give this to us. Thank you for this opportunity, Lord God, to study your word. Thank you for giving us knowledge and wisdom from heaven. Thank you for opening our hearts and minds, Lord God. Thank you for all your goodness to us, Lord God. Thank you for your presence to be with us for this moment. And may, Lord God, all the lessons that we encountered for this moment, we apply it in our daily life. Father, please bless us among our numbers, from the eldest down to the youngest. And teach us, Lord God, to not blind for your glory, for your light, for your goodness to us, Lord God. Teach us what we need to do every time and then. Continue, Lord God, protect us in any harms and dangers. Lord God, thank you for opportunity. Thank you for these wonderful lessons that you gave it to us. For next time, opportunity, Lord God, let's continue. We continue this series. And we learn a lot of things, Lord God. We know. Because you are so very good to us. Thank you, Lord God, for all the opportunities. May you continue, Lord God. Bless us in spiritual matters and earthly matters, Lord God. Continue to forgive us for all our trespasses that committed against you. In all these things we pray in Jesus' name. Amen.
1: Anecdotes, that's our good friend Brother Locas Igniters in his program, The Thirsty Soul. Yes, that's The Thirsty Soul with Brother Locas Igniters from Kambakan, North Cotabato. So thank you so much for that inspiring lesson you have delivered us today, Brother Locas, and may the Lord bless you. So, amen to that. So, don't forget, Igniters, coming up next in about 7 minutes, we have Leaders Leaf class here on Ignite Cebu. No? Coming up in about 7 minutes, Leaders Leaf class with our guest speaker, with our good friend, Sister Lois. So, it's good to have Sister Lois as she did two tests of the ladies here on Ignite Radio. So this is the song, Igniters, the song, O Lord, Our Lord. Oh.

Hi, my name is Ron Beckett. I'm one of the elders here, wanting to invite you to come to Surrey Church of Christ, located at 15042 92nd Avenue. See you there at the Surrey Church of Christ, a better place to be.

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1: 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So greetings to all of you Igniters wherever you are right now listening here on Ignite Radio. And we are so blessed to have you all here with us. So this is your brother Lizar is reporting live here from our Ignite Philippines studio. Yes, in this hour, Igniters, we here again with Let Us Live class with our good friend Sister Lois. So shout out to all ladies here on Ignite Radio as Sister Lois is now on ear, Igniters, here on Ignite Radio. Right, Sister Lois, good evening. Sister Lois?
2: Have a good day, every sister who is around here. It's another moment for us to ponder God's word. And welcome, once again, sisters in Christ or in Night Radio. In our latest lift cast, once again, your host, Sister Lois from Colod City, the City of Smiles, of course, from the Philippines. And we have to we have to be blessed to gather together today to study God's word. In our world today, the word hope is often used loosely. But before we proceed, we have to have our prayer. Most gracious and loving God, once again, Father, it's another moment for us to discuss, study, and meditate your word with the ladies here and the ladies live class here in Ignite Radio. Thank you once again for granted the time that we can gather. That may you bless each lady who can give their precious time listening your word. That laziness can't be with us, but we have to be aspire to feed our souls every time with your word. 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Thank you for their support. May you bless them with their respective families. This opportunity, Lord, that I can share your word to the ladies here in Lift Class. May you always give us more understanding that we can be the instrument for those who are still in need to be in your vineyard. Forgive us, Lord, for the many sins that sometimes we committed through our actions, through our words, and even in our thoughts. All those things we pray in your Son's name, Jesus Christ. Elaborate is anchored in hope. This physical and spiritual hope in Christian life of a ladies like us. In our world today, as I said, the word hope is often used loosely. We say things like, I hope it doesn't rain today, or I hope I pass my health checkup, I hope I can pass the exams, or anything. We're just hoping that is loosely being said. In everyday language, hope is little more than wishful thinking. A desire for a preferred outcome accompanied by, and in Holy Scripture, in the Bible, hope is not a wish. It is a confident expectation grounded in the character and promises of our Almighty God, our Creator, our Father in heaven. Remember, in the Old Testament, one primary Hebrew word for hope is tekva, which literally means a cord or an attachment, something sturdy you grab onto for support. And in the New Testament, Greek word is elpis, defined as a joyful, confident expectation or expectation of good. The Bible reveals that God meets us in both realms of our existence, our physicality. Let us examine how the scriptures distinguish and harmonize these two forms of hope. So, dear sisters, in Christ, let's have first the physical hope, trusting God for earthly life. Physical hope concerns our earthly existence, dear sister in Christ, our material needs, health, family, safety, and everyday circumstances. Physical hope is not worldly materialism, dear sisters in Christ. Rather, it is recognizing that God is the creator and sovereign provider of our physical bodies and daily lives. Hope for temporal. We have here hope for temporal provision and daily sustenance. God cares deeply about our physical survival and everyday needs, dear sisters in Christ. When we face financial hardship, career uncertainty, hope in Him. Let's try to check this Jeremiah chapter 29 verse 11. What does this New King James Version saying here? For I know the thoughts that I think toward you, says the Lord, thoughts of peace and not of evil, to give you a future and a hope. See, that's very clear. While this passage was addressed to the Jewish exiles in Babylon, it reveals the heart of God toward His people. He plans for our earthly well-being and gives us an expected end. And back in this 1 Timothy chapter 6 verse 17, it says, come on, those who are rich in this present age, not to be haughty nor to trust in uncertain riches, but in the living God who gives us richly all things to enjoy. So let's always think, go back, that things we are enjoying, all good things that we are enjoying bluntly, God gives all things to enjoy. Notice that God does not condemn physical enjoyment once it is verse 9, I think so, because I'm always saying that verse in Matthew chapter 6 verse in a prayer. Yeah. Verse 8. It says in Matthew chapter 6 verse 8, therefore do not be like them, for your Father knows the things you have need of before you asked Him. See? God knows. That's why we have always to request, ask God seriously, sincerely, the things that we're really in need, because He knows about it. And behold, Psalms 33, chapter 33, verses 18, 19, what does it say? Behold, the eye of the Lord is on those who fear Him, on those who hope in His mercy, to deliver their soul from death and to keep them alive in famine. See, that's really very clear, dear sisters in Christ. Physical hope is temporary, but nature, because our earthly bodies and circumstances will eventually fade. However, placing our physical hope in God Remember this, dear sisters in Christ, placing, however, in every circumstance, placing our physical hope in God frees us from chronic anxiety about tomorrow. Let's try to check this. Matthew chapter 6 again. So, if you have your Bibles with you, as I said, always have your Bibles handy in your side to check the verse if we are really giving the right verse. Matthew chapter 6 verses 31 to 33. Let's try to read this. Verses 31, it says here, therefore do not worry, saying, what shall we eat, or what shall we drink, or what shall we wear? For after all this thing, verse 32, that you need all those things. And in verse 33, but, common verse that everybody is saying, but seek first the kingdom of God and his righteousness, and all those things shall be added to you. Therefore, do not worry about tomorrow, for

tomorrow will worry about its own things. Sufficient for the day is its own trouble. See, that's very, it's very clear, that reminds us. And let's now go to the spiritual hope, the unshakable anchor of the soul. While physical hope covers our earthly pilgrimages, spiritual hope reaches beyond the grave. It concerns our salvation, moral transformation, justification, and eternal union with Jesus Christ. The first one here, hope of eternal life and salvation. Our primary spiritual hope is that through the death and resurrection of Jesus Christ, we are forgiven and granted eternal life. Checking this verse, 1 Peter chapter 3, verses 3 and 4. Blessed be the God and Father of our Lord Jesus Christ, who according to his abundant mercy has begotten us again to a living hope through the resurrection of Jesus Christ from the dead, to an inheritance incorruptible and undefiled, and that does not fade away, reserved in heaven for you. See, dear sisters in Christ, Apostle Peter, really, as our earthly health, which decay, our spiritual inheritance is completely imperishable, dear sisters in Christ. The blessed hope, the return of Jesus Christ. Spiritual hope looks forward to the glorious return of our Lord. Are you ready for Christ's return, dear sisters in Christ? Are your family ready? And the congregation where you are in like now is ready for Christ's return? Checking this Titus chapter 2 verse 13. Spiritual hope looks forward to the glorious return of our Lord. Are we looking forward of his glorious return? Looking for the blessed hope and glorious appearing of our great God. In Titus chapter 2 verse 13. Hope as an anchor for the soul. There's a song that an anchor, you know. Holds an anchor, Lord. Yeah, that's the tune. But I cannot remember right exactly the lyrics, but I know that song. I know the tune. When spiritual storms rage, this hope stabilizes our hearts. This hope we have as an anchor of the soul, both sure and steadfast, and which enters the presence behind the veil. Checking this Hebrews chapter 6, though I have read partly the verse, but I want to have it very clear in Hebrews chapter 6 verse 19. What does it say to be complete? This hope we have as an anchor of the soul, both sure and steadfast, and which enters the presence behind the veil. So the wordings can be found in that song. We have an anchor. Oh, that's the title of the song. I remember right now the title of the song. So we have to be grateful that hope as an anchor for the soul. And how hope transforms the Christian woman, dear sisters in Christ. How does this hope transforms the Christian woman or our Christian lives, being a woman or women in the church? How should understanding these two dimensions of hope alter our day-to-day living? Dear sisters in Christ, I have here the first one. Our spiritual hope remains completely untouched. Romans 12:12, rejoicing in hope, patient in trouble, must be completely untouched. And sanctification and personal purity. Spiritual hope motivates us to live holy lives today. Their sisters in Christ. Again, I have to say this.

Now, may the God of hope fill you with all joy and hope by the power of the Holy Spirit. Yes, the third one here is abounding in Holy Spirit filled joy. Our hope is not generated by willpower, dear sisters in Christ, but by the power of the Holy Spirit living within us, or by the power of the Word, where we live our lives, where we can depend our lives in the Word of God. So we have always to be hopeful. Spiritual hope that is in us must be in us, must be untouched in whatever circumstances where we are in this world. Our hope, our spiritual hope, must always be untouched, dear sisters in Christ. And hope, these things that we have discussed about the spiritual hope in the earthly, the physical hope will be in us, dear sisters in Christ, that we can be always reminded that the Word of God is the baseline or the base of our existence in this troubled world, in this chaos world, you know. So hope, wonder. Heavenly Father, we thank you for being the God of all hope. Thank you for caring for our daily physical needs and providing for us on this earth. Above all, Father, Lord, we praise you for the spiritual hope we have in Jesus Christ, a living, imperishable hope anchored in his resurrection. Fill each woman or lady here with your peace, joy, and Holy Spirit so that we may abound in hope every day. Hope that spiritual hope that in our lives we can be more stronger, have courage to face every hardships in every corner of our journey in this world. Thank you for your son's name, Jesus Christ, where we can anchor our hope. And may you will always forgive us for the sins that we have committed against you, Father, as we also forgave all those also have committed against us. Always remind us to anchor everything to you as our spiritual hope. All this we pray in your son's name, Jesus Christ, our Savior. Amen. Thank you so much, dear sisters in Christ, once again here in Ignite Radio. Thank you for your precious time, for your listening ears. And most thank you to our Almighty God for the granted time for Ignite Radio, for everyone who are around here. Thank you so much. God bless everyone. Till next time that we can hear each other.

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0: Hi, my name is Ron Beckett. I'm one of the elders here, wanting to invite you to come to Surrey Church of Christ, located at 15042 92nd Avenue. 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
1: 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And I'm your brother, Lizar, your host in this program, The Revival. So, greetings to each one of you that wherever you are. And I'm hoping that, and praying that every one of us are doing well today. So, as we go on, Igniters, to our journey, Igniters, journey of our goal. Yes, our goal is on heaven, Igniters, and this is what we are to spend our time by listening through His very words, no? By teaching, meditating His very words, His holy words. Yes, because this is the need for our soul. No, without this, Igniters, the Bible, no? As our compass, as our passport going through heaven, Igniters, we are nothing. No, we are not. No, that the man has a hope. No, so today, as we go on, Igniters, to our lesson, let us put our head and down our head and let us pray. Our God and Father who is in heaven, I'm so thank you, dear Lord, for this privilege of life that you have given on us. And this moment, we have to study and learn on your holy words. Bless our mind that your words may dwell on our hearts and mind and penetrate in our hearts. And for me, oh, bring out your message. Give me a knowledge and wisdom and understanding that your word, that your holy words may express smoothly and understood by the listeners here on Ignite Radio. Thank you for this precious time together. Thank you for your son Jesus, who gave us hope, who gave us life through his death and resurrection. We may also raise up from the death of sin. Thank you. From the death of sin, thank you. And forgive us of our sin that we have committed. In his name, I pray. Amen. So welcome to our study in this our Igniters through this program, The Revival. So, big shout out to all of you wherever you are right now listening here on Ignite Radio. Yes. Yes, wherever you are. And it's a bless to have you all here with us. As you continue, Igniters, today, we can know the best, no? The best, the best in heaven, Igniters, no? And the worst place called hell. Yes. So, this lesson, so as a reminder to each one of us that there will be a destination of a man after this life end. So this called the best in heaven and the worst place called hell. So our main passage from the book of Revelation chapter 22. Now, if you have a Bible with you, just open. Just open it in Igniters from the book of Revelation chapter 22. I know each one of us have a cell phone, no? You can download your a Bible, no? Holy Bible. Yes, e-wallet Bible. So in order for that, you can follow, or you can say, you can read of what God says on. So that's why we're going to show today the best things about in heaven, then show the exact opposite is the worst things about in hell. So some said that there is no heaven, no? And some said also that there is no hell after this life end. But the Bible is plainly says igniters, these both igniters, this both destination of a man after this life. Yes, no? And heaven is called heaven and hell, no? Heaven where God dwells and his people, and hell is the place of the devil igniters and his angels. So think of it, igniters. So if you have a Bible with you, you can turn it, igniters, from the book of Hebrews as we go on. Okay, the book of Hebrews will telling us about this place, igniters. No, it says here in Hebrews chapter 9, verse 27, okay, Hebrews chapter 9, verse 27, okay, as we go on through, okay, so one moment here, okay. All right, so okay, so if you have a Bible, you can turn it, igniters, to the book of right, right, so just wait. My e-wallet Bible is still loading here. So this place called hell and heaven and hell, igniters. No? So remember, heaven is the place where God dwells. No? And hell is the place of the evil and his angels. So this place, igniters, hell, no? It's a place of the wicked one. So that's why we must head on, igniters, no? In this both place, no? And where are we going to after this life end? Yes. So a big shout out to our good friend listening right now from from Balamban, Cebu. No? Yes, our good friend Maria. Yes, it's good to have you. And hope you are doing good today as you continue to lean on through his very words. So, okay. Still wallet Bible, still loading on. So, okay. Hope this goes on here. So, okay. Still in verification. Okay. So, I hope it's running. We Right. So how are you today, Igniters? No? So hope you have a good weather wherever you are. So So let's see here. Hope na this running well.

Right, so let's go on. Okay, now okay, let's go on Igniters, Hebrews chapter 9 verse 27. Okay, first in Ecclesiastes chapter 3 verse 1 to verse 7. Let's go on here. For everything there is a season, a time for every matter under heaven, a time to be born and a time to die, a time to plant, a time to plant, and a time to pluck up what is planted, a time to kill, and a time to heal, a time to break down, and a time to build up, a time to weep, and a time to laugh, a time to mourn, and a time to dance, a time to cast away stones, and a time to gather stones together. Time to embrace and a time to refrain from embracing. Verse 6, a time to seek and a time to lose. A time to keep and a time to cast away. A time to tear and a time to sow. A time to keep silence and a time to speak. So this lesson, Igniters, this reminds us after this life end. So before, we are in our young age, we are so happy, no? Time to be loved, no? And a time to mourning, a time to also to sorrow, no? So Hebrews chapter 9 verse 27, and as it is appointed for men to die once, but after this, the judgment, no? So we are appointed ones, this life igniters. But after this, life end is judgment. And this is what it says of the Hebrew writers. No? We will all face death, igniters. Either you agree me or not, igniters. We will face this called death. And there are only two possible igniter destination for a man, no? For eternity. No? In John chapter 5, verse 28 to verse 29, it says there, do not marvel at death, for an hour is coming when all who are in the tomb will hear his voice and come out, those who have done good to the resurrection of life, and those who have done evil to the resurrection of judgment. So it is very clear here, igniters, brothers and sisters, that there are only two destination or destinies possible, either heaven or hell. And we live our life here determines either in heaven or hell, and the way we live our life here in the, determine the final destination. No? So when we talk about eternity, igniters, eternity in light versus darkness, no?

sun, no need for a moon, because there is light that emanates from the throne of God. That light emanates from our Lord Jesus Christ. No? So light here is the symbol of holiness. No? That God and Christ provide all the light that is needed, because Jesus is the light of the world, the igniters, brothers and sisters. No? It said here in the book of Revelation, chapter 22, verse 5, a night will be no more. No, there will be no more night there in heaven, igniters, because they will need no light or lamp or sun, for the Lord will be, their light, and they will reign forever and ever. No? What a beautiful, beautiful place it is. Igniter is called heaven. No? So dito po sa ating lugar, no? Magpa-power outage tayo. No? Napakahirap, no, tuwing gabi ang outage at ang ating electricity. But there in heaven, igniters, no? There is no need of darkness. There's no need of night. Because God Himself is the light. No? Heaven will be a nightless city, igniters, with one eternal day with God being the light, igniters. No? But there is also an opposite side, igniters, and that is called of hell. When you talk about in hell, igniters, no? The opposite of light is darkness. No? Darkness. So there is no light there, igniters, in the place called hell. No? This is a place of darkness, igniters, where the evil dwells on it and in his followers. No, hell is a place of eternal darkness, igniters, brothers and sisters. No? And this is what Jesus said in Matthew chapter 25, verse 30, and cast the worthless servant into the outer darkness. In that place there will be weeping and gnashing of teeth. Have you said that, igniters? Have you fear for this place? No? This cause will be cast the worthless servant. No? The servant who have not work out in his responsibility. No, he will cast the deer in the place called hell. That place is very dark, and dear igniters, you will be experience the weeping and gnashing of them. No, forever, igniters. The unprofitable servant will face this darkness. It's hard, igniters, brothers and sisters, it's hard to fathom this outer darkness, because a day less existence. Huh? Less existence. Darkness is the symbol of evil, igniters. Darkness is a symbol of ungodliness. No? Darkness is a punishment, igniters. So eternity in hell
is the blackness of darkness forever and ever, Ignatius. And this is what Jude chapter 13, verse 13 said, while waves on the sea, casting up the foam of their own shame, wandering stars, for whom the gloom of utter darkness has been reserved forever. Hell, Igniters, is a place with no light whatsoever. So let's talk about eternity of water versus thirst, because it's mentioned in the book of Revelation, that a pure water of life. In heaven, there is water. This is a place of clear water, just like a crystal, Igniters. A pure water of life. No? Did us read this? Revelation chapter 22 verse 1. It said, then the angel showed me the river of the water of life, bright as crystal, flowing from the throne of God and of the Lamb. No? So, it is a pure water of life, Igniters. And it said here in Revelation chapter 7, verse 16 to verse 17, they shall hunger no more, neither thirst anymore. The sun shall not strike them, nor any scorching heat. For the Lamb in the midst of the throne will be their shepherd, and he will guide them to spring of living water, and God will wipe away every tear from their eyes. Oh, what a beautiful, beautiful place it is, Igniters, called heaven. No? We will not hunger anymore, Igniters, or thirst anymore. No? So because the Lamb is the midst of the throne, will be our shepherd, and he will guide us. No? Will guide us to the spring of living water, and God will wipe away of every tear from our eyes. No? And what a beautiful living fountain of water, Igniters, and God shall wipe away all tears from our eyes. He said that he shall neither hunger anymore nor thirst anymore. The sun shall not strike them, nor any heat, for the Lamb who is in the midst of the throne will shepherd them and lead them to living fountains of waters, and God will wipe away every tear from their eyes. So this water, Igniters, brothers and sisters, this water gives life, giving powers. Water which restore, Igniters, refreshes and restores our life. No? Water is used to illustrate, Igniters, in the spiritual life. No matter, no spiritual thirst will be in heaven, Igniters. In heaven, there is no thirst, Igniter. There will be no thirsty anymore. And the source of this water is clearly revealed, and it proceeds out of the throne of God and the Lamb. Oh, Matthew chapter 5, verse 6. Blessed are those who hunger and thirst for righteousness, for they shall be satisfied. So let's talk about, Igniters, brothers and sisters, the opposite of this cold hill. Now, have you ever been so thirsty? You feel like you cannot be quenched? Now, the rich man, Igniters, had a kind of thirst
that cannot be quenched when he lift up his eyes in torment. No? Have you read that? The story of the rich man and Lazarus from the book of Luke, no? Chapter 16, verse 24. No? The rich man said, "Dear," and he called out, "Father Abraham, have mercy on me, and send Lazarus to dip the end of his finger in water and cool my tongue, for I am in anguish in this flame." No? So hell is a place of thirst physically and spiritually igniters. At this point, he is not the rich man. At that point, igniters, the rich man is not in hell. And that's a waiting place. He is in the place of torment. No? The place of the grove for the unrighteous. But on the day of judgment, igniters, he will added to the lake of eternal fire. No? So just think of it, igniters, brothers and sisters. So what are the eternity of the blessings of tree of life versus no blessings? We talk about heaven is a place where we find the tree of life, igniters, as mentioned there in Revelation chapter 22 verse 2. It say there, through the middle of the street of the city, also on either side of the river, the tree of life with its 12 kinds of fruit, yielding its fruit each month. The leaves of the tree were for the healing of the nations. So the tree of life is found on both sides of the river, and this shows the abundant blessings. And it say there in verse 7 of chapter 2 of the book of Revelation, "He who has an ear, let him hear what the Spirit says to the churches. To the one who conquers, I will grant to it of the tree of life, which is in the paradise of God." No? It says to the church, to the one who conquers, I will grant to it of the tree of life, which is in the paradise of God. So it's very clear here, igniters, that sin, when sin entered into the world, igniters, separating the man from the tree of life. Remember Adam and Eve, the Garden of Eden. Separating them from the tree of life. But in heaven, we will be restored to this tree of life, that whose fruit gives life. So in hell, igniters, none of these blessings will be enjoyed. No, in hell, there is no blessings that you will be enjoying. No, it said there in 2 Thessalonians chapter 1 verse 9, they will suffer the punishment of eternal destruction away from the presence of the Lord and from the glory of His might. No? So, you will suffer, igniters, the punishment of eternal destruction in hell. No? James chapter 1 verse 17, every good gift and every perfect gift is from above, coming down from the Father of lights, with whom there is no variation of shadow due to change. No? So Matthew chapter 5 verse 45 said also dear, that's so that you may be sons of your son, of your father who is in heaven, for he make his son rise on the evil and on the good, and sends rain and just
unknown, the unjust. No? So here we would not be in the presence of the Lord. But in here igniters would be only in the presence of the devil and all in his angels. No? So eternity igniters in the presence of the throne of God versus the abode of the devil. When we are in heaven, we will be around to the throne of God. Because it's mentioned there in Revelation chapter 22 verse 3 that no longer will be there be anything accursed, but the throne of God and of the Lamb will be in it, and his servants will worship him. Matthew chapter 25 verse 41, then he will say to those in his left, depart from me. You curse into the eternal fire, prepared for the evil and his angels. So heaven igniters, it is very clear, represent the majesty and power of God and our Lord Jesus Christ. And man is separated from them because of what, igniters? We are separated from them because of our sin. But when we reach heaven, we will be in their presence once again. So in hell, those who are there will be in the abode of the devil. Because hell was never preferred for man, but it was preferred for the angels of the devil. But men who are wicked will be cast into this place reserved for the devil. No? So eternity with no more curse, igniters versus curse. In heaven, there is no more curse. No? But in hell, that is the place where the curse are to go. No? In the garden of heaven, Eden, igniters, those who sin were cursed and separated from God. The curse of death came into being, igniters. But in heaven, the curse is removed. In Revelation chapter 22 verse 3, no longer will be there be anything accursed, but the throne of God and of the Lamb will be in it, and his servants will worship him. Galatians chapter 3 verse 113, if you are Christ, then you are Abraham's offspring. Here's according to promise. No? And in the book of Zechariah, chapter 14, verse 11, and it shall be inhabited, for there shall never again be a decree of utter destruction. Jerusalem shall dwell in security. So it is very clear that there is no curse in heaven, igniters. There is no curse in heaven. But in hell, curse are sent to everlasting fire. Okay. Matthew chapter 25 verse 41. When Jesus said, then he will say those on his left, depart from me, you curse, into the eternal fire prepared for the devil and his angel. No? So now, igniters, the penalty of disobedience is very clear in hell. And in hell, everyone is cursed. When we talk about eternity of rest versus no rest, no, heaven is a place of rest, igniters. We'll talk about rest. It says there in Revelation chapter 14, verse 13,
And I heard a voice from heaven saying, write this, blessed are the dead who die in the Lord from now on. Blessed indeed, says the Spirit, that they may rest from their labor, for their deeds follow them. No? In verse 21, in chapter 21, verse 3 and verse 4, and I heard a loud voice from the throne saying, behold, the dwelling place of God is with man. He will dwell with them, and they will be his people. And God himself will be with them as their God. And verse 4. Okay, in verse 4, he will wipe away every tear from their eyes, and death shall be no more, neither shall there be mourning, nor crying, nor pain anymore, for the former things have passed away. So it is very clear that igniters, that brothers and sisters, that it is a place of rest. Heaven is a place of rest, and there is a rest from labors that man died on earth, igniters. And this is what we do, igniters. We are laboring in his vineyard, throwing the seed in the field. We know that our labor is not in vain in the Lord. He will reward those faithful servant. Hebrews chapter 4 verse 9. So then there remains a Sabbath rest for the people of God. Now we have rest in this earth as Christians. We are faithful that God will deliver on his promise. But in heaven, igniters, brothers and sisters, we will have a true rest. We will have a rest from our labors and the battle against sin, igniters. Rest does not mean inactivity, but we will be active in heaven, igniters, and we lay up treasure in heaven, but it's not going to be painful, but rather joyful, igniters, brothers and sisters. It's not going to be painful there in heaven, but rather joyful there, wonderful there, singing praises to God there for eternity. Because there will be no unsettling experiences there. There will be night will never fall on our joy dear igniters, brothers and sisters. But in hell, igniters, in the other side, in hell, there is no rest at all. Revelation chapter 14 verse 11. And the smoke of their torment goes up forever and ever. They have no rest. No? Day or night, these worshippers of the beast and its image, and whoever received the mark of its name. So there is no rest, dear igniters, in hell. No, there is no day of dear in hell, igniters, that you think. Day and night, you will suffer the torment, igniters. No? You have no rest day or night. Their torment doesn't end, igniters, brothers and sisters, because it is eternal. No? So, and it is eternity of no head versus torment, igniters. We talk about in heaven, igniters, there is no death
Eternity of no heat igniters. But here in hell, you will suffer eternity of torment. In heaven, igniters, the sun shines all the time. But there is no heat. It is a fall of comfort. It's a fall of blessings. No? And this is what the great thing about heaven, igniters, is there no heat. No heat, igniters. In this earthly life, igniters, we feel the heat, igniters. We feel the pain. No? We feel some struggles, igniters. But in the heaven, feel the joy, comfort, and there is no heat at all. There is no heat at all. No? But in hell, there is heat all the time. And it never ends, igniters, brothers and sisters. And this is what the rich man Lazarus, dear igniters, when the rich man said, and he called out, "Father Abraham, have mercy on me, and send Lazarus to dip the end of his finger in water, and call my tongue, for I am in anguish in this flame." He is tormented, igniters, today and forever. Today, because he is still awaiting for the judgment to come. Oh, there is a fixed gulf of them, igniters. You cannot cross them on the other side. Revelation chapter 14, verse 10, verse 11. He also will drink the wine of God's wrath, powerful strength into the cup of his anger, and he will be tormented with fire and sulfur in the presence of the holy angels, in the presence of the Lamb. Now, in verse 11, it said he also, and the smoke of their torment goes up forever. So this is what the wrath of God, igniters, is poured out of those in hell, being tormented with fire and brimstone, igniters. No? So in heaven, there are no tears. There is no more crying, igniters. There is no crying there in heaven. Only joy that we have. Because God will wipe away all tears, igniters. Because he said that. He promised that in Revelation chapter 21, verse 4. He will wipe away every tear from their eyes, and death shall be no more. Neither shall be there be mourning, nor crying, nor pain anymore. For the former things have passed away. What a beautiful, beautiful place it is, igniters, brothers and sisters. There will be nothing in heaven to cause crying, to cause weeping, igniters, because that place is full of joy, and God will be the midst of us, igniters, brothers and sisters. Matthew chapter 25, verse 30. And cast the worthless servant into the outer darkness. In that place there will be weeping and gnashing of teeth. In hell, igniters, you will suffer here in weeping and gnashing of teeth. I can't think of a greater punishment than knowing it will never end. Igniters, brothers and sisters. No?
So in Heaven Igniters, it mentions also that there is a golden street. What a beautiful, oh, beautiful place called Heaven Igniters. When we are there, what good feeling, Igniters. Revelation chapter 21 verse 31. But nothing unclean will ever enter it, nor anyone who does what is detestable or false, but only those who are written in the Lamb box of life. No? So he put it into terms, Igniters. We can understand. He likens heaven to street that paved with pure gold. No? Gold that being the most precious metal on the earth, Igniters. And this street is gold like a sheet of clear glass. It's like a mansion with beautiful, beautiful rooms. And on earth, Igniters, I cannot experience of I cannot say this like gold, like a home like gold. No, maybe in the royal people there in the other countries. No, maybe their homes like that, the gold. No, the golden room. It's so much greater than that, Igniters. Nothing man has ever seen can compare. Oh, the home, Igniters, called heaven, huh? Where the righteous people dwells. Huh? So in hell is, Igniters, hell is nothing but a lake of fire. No, this is what I always remind to each one of us, Igniters, brothers and sisters, that hell is nothing, but it is a lake of fire. Revelation chapter 21 verse 8, no? What it say there? But as for the cowardly, the faithless, the detestable, as for murderers, the sexual, immoral, sorcerer, idolaters, and all liars, their portion will be in the lake that burns with fire and sulfur, which is the second death, Igniters, brothers and sisters. It is a fiery lake, Igniters, burning with fire and brimstone there. The brimstone is sulfur. It smells bad. It is very terrible, a never-ending agony. So now, Igniters, in heaven, in heaven, Igniters, one of the greatest things about heaven is that we will reign with God forever. Revelation chapter 22 verse 5. And the night will be no more. They will need no light or lamp or sun, for the Lord will be their light, and they will be reign forever and ever. Oh, we don't know. We don't know exactly what this reigning will entail, Igniters, but perhaps a position of responsibility. Heaven will not be boring. Adam was placed in the garden and given things to do. He dressed up and kept the garden. In heaven, will be given things to do. But it said in 2 Timothy chapter 2, verse 11, verse 12. The saying is trustworthy, for if we have died with him, we will also live with him. If we endure, we will also reign with him. If we deny him, he also will deny us.
us. In heaven, that there in heaven, Igniters, there is going to be an eternity of singing praises to God, serving in Him, and reigning with Him. But in hell, there will be everlasting punishment, and he will dwell with the devil and not with God, Igniters. And there are some verses to show and prove that, Igniters, that that place in hell is the dwelling place of the devil. Genesis chapter 2 verse 15. 2 Timothy chapter 2 verse 12. You can read it, Igniters, because our time is now already going up. And 2 Thessalonians chapter 1 verse 7 and verse 9. So he will take vengeance, Igniters. Remember that. God will take vengeance on those who do not know God and obeying not the gospel. The gospel of Jesus Christ with everlasting destruction away from the presence of the Lord. Now he will take vengeance, Igniters, for those who do not know God and who do not obey the gospel of his son Jesus. There will be the everlasting destructions. So that's why, Igniters, make sure that your name will be recorded or will be found on the book of life, Igniters. Because heaven is a preferred place for God's people, and hell is a prepared place for the devil and his angel. Heaven is where we want to go. Heaven is where we want to go, Igniters. And this is what we live for in this field, Igniters. Because we know that our labor is not in vain in the Lord. You can enjoy the eternal home of heaven, Igniters. And this is the best thing about heaven, is God. And the worst thing about hell is that God is not there, Igniters, brothers and sisters. So because the time is now over, Igniters, if you want to go in heaven, Igniters, you have to believe and repent of your sin. Confess your belief in Jesus Christ, in our Lord Jesus Christ, and be buried, Igniters, through baptism with him, and obeying the gospel of Christ Jesus to be restored to a right relationship with him. And I hope that, Igniters, that you get this lesson today. No? I hope that we're praying for you, because we love you so much, Igniters, brothers and sisters. So this your brother Lazar will say, Igniters, revive us again and have a blessed time listening God's word. Coming up next, Igniters, our good friend, Brother Egan's from our Ignite New England studio. So one quick song, Igniters, and this is the song, one quick song. And this is the song, Blessed Be the Lord God Almighty. So our time is now 8:58 in the night here in our studio, Cebu. Blessed be the Lord God Almighty.

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1: All right, Igniters. So, all right. So, thank you so much, Igniters, for listening the whole entire program of on our Ignite Cebu programming, and hoping that tomorrow, God willing, you can tune in on Ignite Philippine programming. God willing, tomorrow, Igniters. So, as we now headed to transfer the signal over to Ignite New England Igniters with our good friend Brother Regans. No? Yes, coming up next, Brother Regans with the great programming here. Yes, you can check it out, your great lineup of the day, Igniters, on Ignite New England programming as Brother Regans, as one of the hosts here on Ignite New England Broadcasting. So thank you so much, and may God bless us all. So have a blessed smile of the day.

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1: What a wonderful job, Brother Sabu. Thank you for your passion and your commitment to share the Word of God. I hope you and your loved ones are doing great. Also, a shout out to Sister Lois for doing such a wonderful job and a great program. This is Brother Egan's here reporting live from Middlesex Church of Christ in Malden, Massachusetts. It is always a pleasure to serve you and the church as we are all God's humble servant. Coming up today in our program, some great well-known speakers. Brother Egan's your host, and Brothers Ephraim Morissette, along with Brother Denny of Manchester Church of Christ. Later on, Brother Tom of Kingston Church of Christ, along with Brother Simmons of Roxbury Church of Christ, along with our beloved Brother Albert, the Victory Circle, and, of course, our closure. So stay tuned, my fellow Igniters, and thank you once again for joining us today. This is Brother Egan's your host.
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Good morning and good afternoon, good evening, my fellow igniters. This is Brother Higgins, and today is a beautiful day. And as always, you know, every week we are here to serve you and to present to you one Bible lesson. And this week we're going to talk about the biblical pattern is followed in prayer. And why prayer is important, and but how we should pray in order for God to listen and answer our prayers. We need to understand that prayer is a good thing, and Jesus wants all of us to pray and to seek for him, to ask for something when we need it. But for someone to pray God, there are three things that you need to have first when you want to pray God. First, you need to love him. You need to love God with all your heart. Second, you need to trust him. Believe in him. When you pray, he will answer you. Third, you need to have faith in God. Faith always, in all circumstances, regardless of what it is. You need to have faith in God. And faith is something that we all need. Even the disciples, at one point, they said, God, you know, increase and give us more faith. Because without faith, Hebrews chapter 11, verse 6, we cannot please him. So if you come to God and you want to pray him, you need to have faith in God. However, the Bible gives us some examples, and especially Jesus Christ, you know, give us some example and why prayer is important, and also how to pray, and why also God rejecting the prayer of some people because they don't do it the right way. Let's look at, you know, example Jesus gave us, especially the disciple when he was with them. The Pharisees loved to pray, but their prayers were not acceptable to God. Their long prayers uttered to be heard and praised by men received no reward from the Heavenly Father. Empty repetitions and prayer do not reach the ears of God. Words without thought may please men, but they are a mockery to God. God hears not sinners. But if a man be a worshiper of God and do his will,

God will listen and hear that man. There must be proof that we love God before we can pray acceptably. So let's read together the book of John, chapter 1 John 3, verse 18. 1 John 3, verse 18, let's read it together. And 1 John 3, verse 18, let's read that Bible verse together. 1 John 3, verse 18. This is what the Bible says. This is what, you know, John says. 1 John 3, verse 18. He said, "My children, our love should not be just words and talk. It must be true love, which shows itself in action." He said, "Do not love only with your lips, but also actions." This is what the Apostle John wrote in his letter to the church. He said, "My children, your love should not be just words and talk. It must also be true love, which shows itself in action." So what does that mean? That means that you can say you love God with your lips. You can pray God with your lips. You can say and you love God and you believe in God with your lips, but you don't really love God with your heart. Your heart can be far away from God. Your mouth, your lips can be saying something and your heart is saying something else. So the first thing you need to do to when you pray God is to be honest with yourself and to be sincere in your relationship with God. Not just say you love God and just to be seen or to be glorified by people, you show that, you know, you are a very religious person, like a lot of people will never miss a Sunday at church, but they become a religious people, but they're not really a Christian. They're not really a person of faith, but they can become very religious. They go to church for people to see them. They go to church to receive, you know, glory from people. They like to be praised. Everything they do it, you know, for people to see them. They always want to be first. They always want to be visible within people's sight. And the other way, you can tell they are big pretenders. But deep down in their hearts, they are all empty vessels. They are nothing but empty vessels. But they can show you with the lips, they can show you they love God, but their hearts are far away from God. So to pray God, you need to love him, and you love him sincerely. You love him with all your hearts. You trust him. Hebrews chapter 11, verse 6, another verse that said, if you say you love God, you must believe that God exists. Hebrews chapter 11, verse 6. Okay, another beautiful, you know, passage in the Bible. For whoever want to say that, you know, they love God, they need to make sure that, you know, they believe in God. So trust is important.

but they don't have a relationship with God. Let's read Matthew chapter 6, verse 5 and 7, because we're talking about the importance of prayer, the pattern of prayer, why we pray, and when we pray, does God listen to our prayers? And the answer is yes, but there are conditions for God to listen to our prayers. In Matthew chapter 6, verse 7, he said, when you pray, do not use a lot of meaningless words as the pagans do, who think that the gods will hear them because their prayers are long. Do not be like them. Your Father already knows what you need before you ask him. He said, when you pray, do not be like the hypocrites. They love to stand up and pray in the houses of worship and on the street corners so that everyone will see them. I assure you, they have already been paid in full. But when you pray, go to your room, close the door, and pray to your Father who is unseen, and your Father who sees what you do in private will reward you. When you pray, do not use a lot of meaningless words as the pagans do, who think that the gods will hear them because their prayers are long. There is a lot of things here to think about. Jesus said, when you pray, be careful not to use meaningless words. Don't do long prayers. Don't seek attention from other people when you pray. Don't pray because you want to be seen by others. Don't pray because you want people to see you praying. It says prayer should be an intimate relationship that you have with God, something that you conduct privately between you and God. And when you pray like that, God will listen to your prayers. When you pray like that, God will listen to your prayers. So the Pharisees like to pray in public. They like to be seen. Everything they do, they seek in glory from human beings. But they do not have really a close relationship with God. They do everything to be glorified. They like to be praised. They like to be first. They were praying just for people to see them, but deep down in their hearts, they had no relationship with God. So God said such prayer is no good, and he treated them as hypocrites. Today we have a lot of people also to go to church. They have to dress a certain way. To be a minister or to preach, they have to be a certain way. They wear, you know, special garments, special clothes for them to be seen. Jesus called them hypocrites. God will not listen to your prayer if you just pray because you want to be praised. You already got your reward, so God will not reward that prayer. So to pray God and to pray him, you need to really have a close relationship with him. You need to love him. You need to trust him. And if you have faith in God, and then you don't pray

God only when you're in need of something. You have to develop or have or try your best to really have a close relationship with God. So when you talk to him, you talk to him like a friend, like a father talking to, you know, to his son, to his child. You need to have that relationship with God. So this is the way he has to be. You need to trust him with your heart, not with your lips, not to be seen by humankind. So God condemned the Pharisees for long prayers and also for seeking to be glorified, to be praised, instead of, you know, pray God, because they acknowledge their weaknesses, their needs, and then they come before him with a sincere heart and to pray him. That wasn't the case. Just to be glorified, just to be seen, just to be praised. And then God called them hypocrites and also pretenders. Evidence that we genuinely love God is shown when we believe in Jesus Christ and obey his commandment. 1 John 2 verse 50, verse 1 to 5. 1 John 2 verse 1 to 5. If you say you love God, you need to obey his commandment. If you say you love God, you must obey his commandment. And then you become his friend. 1 John chapter 2, verse 1 to 5. I am writing you this to you, my children, so that you will not sin. But if anyone does sin, we have someone who pleads with the Father on our behalf, Jesus Christ, the righteous one. And Christ himself is the means by which our sins are forgiven. And not our sins only, but also the sins of everyone. If we obey God's commands, that we are sure that we know him, those who say that they know him but do not obey his commands are liars, and there is no truth in them. All those who obey his word are people whose love for God has really been made perfect. This is how we can be sure that we are in unity with God. So those who say that they remain in unity with God should live just as Jesus Christ did. So if you obey his commandments and you obey his word, that show that you know you really love God. And he says, this is how we can be sure that we are in unity with God. Those who say that they remain in unity with God should live just as Jesus Christ did. So Jesus Christ give us, you know, an example how he lived his life. When Jesus was on earth, many occasions, he withdrew himself from the city. He went to the mountains and to places where no one will see him. And then he took some private moments, him and the disciples, and then they prayed together. Jesus gave us an example. Jesus barely, you know, prayed in public. You know, we asked him many times. We saw him many times pray when Lazarus, you know, died. Jesus, you know, prayed his Father for the resurrection of Lazarus.
When he was at the cross, Jesus also prayed his Father to come and then to rescue him. So those occasions where Jesus prayed publicly, but on many occasions when Jesus wanted to pray, he isolated himself, he withdrew himself from the city, he went to a private place, he took a couple of disciples with him, and he prayed. This is an example of Jesus Christ. This is how he prayed. So we should be doing the same thing. We should be doing the same thing. So to pray God, you need to love him. You need to trust him. And then you need to have faith. And you need to come to God with a sincere heart. Okay? Because you cannot come to God if you don't love him. You cannot come to God if you don't obey his commandments. Because when a child does something wrong to his father, he asks for forgiveness. He makes sure that, you know, he reconciles with his father. He makes sure that, you know, the forgiveness is received. And then after that, you know, you can ask something. Isn't that the way we do it? In our relationship with our children, if they do something, we're not happy with them. They stay away from us. But once, you know, we forgive them, we are reconciled to each other. We reconcile to each other. We become friends again. The child feels more comfortable to come to his father and ask him for things, because now the relationship is being, you know, it's the unity again is formed. You have, you know, your relationship with your father. You can talk to him like a child talk to his father, like the father talk to his child, and then now you can ask what you want. So it is the same thing. When you love God, when you want to pray God, you want to make sure that first you have a relationship with God. It doesn't have to be perfect. I want you to understand that. But God needs to see that, you know, you thrive. God needs to see that you try. God needs to see that, you know, you're doing the best you can, you know, to have that relationship with him. God wants to see that, you know, you confess your sins to him, you acknowledge that you have weaknesses, and then you come to him with a humble heart. Jesus gave us an example when the Pharisees and the publican went to pray. When the Pharisees and the publican went to pray. So what happened between those two? So we can read that together. What happened between those two? Okay, let's read it to see what happened. Okay, when the Pharisee and the publican pray. Okay, so let's see what happened to those two. So the Pharisee, you know, and stood and then accusing, you know, the publican. And then you're going to see the way he's praying. Okay? Let's read together Luke chapter 18, verse 9 to 14. To some who were confident of their own righteousness and looked down on everyone else, Jesus told this parable. Two men went up to the temple to pray, one a Pharisee and the other a tax collector. The Pharisee stood by himself and prayed, God, I thank you that I am not like other people. And he proceeded to say, they are robbers, evildoers,
adulterers, and even like this tax collector who's standing next to me. And then he said in verse 12, I'm reading the Gospel of Luke chapter 18, verse 9 to 14. I fast twice a week, and I give a tenth of all I get. But the tax collector stood at a distance. He would not even look up to heaven, but beat his breast and said, God, have mercy on me, a sinner. I tell you that this man, rather than the other, went home justified before God. For all those who exalt themselves will be humble, and then those who humble themselves will be exalted. What a great example. Luke chapter 18, verse 9 to 14. What a great example. The Pharisee, you know, stood up at the temple, and he said to God in his prayer, oh, I give 10% of all I get. I am not that like this man over there. He prayed in a way to say, God, I am different. I am perfect. I am the right person who can come here to the temple and then pray. You see that man over there? They're all evildoers, robbers, adulterers. They no good. That's not how to pray. If you have that perception, your prayer will not be rewarded. You don't pray because you're good. You don't pray because you're perfect. If you're perfect and then you're good, why pray then? You don't need to pray. If you think like, you know, I am perfectly okay, I don't need anything, you know, I do everything I want to be, why to pray? And then prayer is not about you. Prayer is about giving thanks to God. This guy standing there and then saying all the good things he did. And then, not only that, he had the courage to point his finger to the tax collector and then said, he is no good. I'm telling you, many people have that perception today, the perception of the Pharisee. A lot of people have that perception today. A lot of people look other people down. A lot of people think they are better than the other. A lot of people think, you know what I mean, they deserve everything and the other guy does not deserve anything. A lot of people believe, you know, they are superior, they are better, they perfect. Well, my friend, no one is perfect. Romans chapter 5, verse 23. No one is perfect. And if you have this kind of attitude, you're already rewarded. And God will not reward you twice because you deserve what you have. He said, whoever exalt himself will be humble, and whoever humble himself will be exalted. So those two men who went to the temple to pray, one came down empty, the other one came down exalted because he was humble himself before God. So prayer is not about yourself. It's about giving thanks to God. Prayer, it's about acknowledgement of what God has done in your life. Prayer is about, you know, come to God with a humble heart and then confess your sins and then try to have a relationship with God. But the Pharisee did not think that way. He think he was perfect. He was good. He did no wrong. He did everything God wanted to hear. And he came to the temple just to brag about, you know, his good deeds. And then he doesn't need God. We have a lot of people in this world like that. A lot of people. And believe me, most of them are religious people. Who believe, you know, they know God than anybody else. We believe that, you know, they are perfect than everybody else. We believe that, you know, they are they doing good by God. But believe me,
your prayer will not be exhausted. Your prayer will not be. God will not reward your prayer. Your prayer, God will not listen to your prayer if you have that kind of attitude. So, when you pray, you need to pray, you know, with a very honest heart. Having evidence of our love for God is obedience. We are cleansed of sins by the blood of Christ and are added to the family of God, the body, the church of Christ. After Christ established his church in 33 AD, there is no record of any man being told to pray until after his sins were washed away. Through obeying the gospel, 1 Peter chapter 1, verse 22. For these reasons, in churches of Christ, no mourner's bench or altar to pray through will be found. Prayer is a privilege for those in the spiritual family, the church, rather than the means of entrance into it. So that's what prayer is about. It's a privilege for those in the spiritual family. The spiritual family is the church, rather than the means of entrance into it. Although sinners are not saved through prayer from the alien sins, those sins of the former life before they came to Christ, yet they must come in a prayerful penitence and humble attitude like Saul of Tarsus, when they inquire what they must do to be saved. After obeying Jesus' commandment for salvation, Mark 16, verse 16, then prayer is a daily essential in the personal life of every Christian. 1 Thessalonians chapter 5, verse 17, it says, pray often, pray all the time. It is also prominent in the worship assemblies of the saints. Through repentance and prayer, forgiveness of sins is obtained by the child of God. Forgiveness for his shortcomings continue from day to day through ignorance, weakness, or negligence. Acts chapter 8, verse 14 to 24. So we need to pray often. We need to pray all the time. We need to pray. You know, it is also prominent in the worship assemblies of the saints. Through repentance and prayer, forgiveness of sins is obtained by the child of God. Forgiveness for his shortcomings continue from day to day through ignorance, weakness, or negligence. So if you read Acts chapter 8, verse 14 to 24, let's read what the Bible says here in the book of Acts chapter 14, verse chapter 8, verse 14 to 24. Then apostles in Jerusalem heard that the people of Samaria had received the word of God, so they sent Peter and John to them. When they arrived, they prayed for the believers that they might receive the Holy Spirit, for the Holy Spirit had not yet come down on any of them. They had only been baptized in the name of the Lord Jesus. Then Peter and John placed their hands on them and they received the Holy Spirit. Simon saw that the Spirit has been given to the believers when the apostle placed their hands on them, so he offered money to Peter and John and said, give this power to me too, so that anyone I place my hand on will receive the Holy Spirit.
But Peter answered him, "May you and your money go to hell, for thinking that you can buy God's gift with money. You have no part or share in our work, because your heart is not right in God's sight. Repent then of this evil plan of yours and pray to the Lord that he will forgive you for taking such a thing as this. For I see that you are full of bitter envy and are a prisoner of sin." Simon said to Peter and John, "Please pray to the Lord for me, so that none of these things you spoke of will happen to me." So, prayers is a prominent thing in the worship of assembly of the saints. Through repentance and prayer, forgiveness of sins is obtained by the child of God. When you repent yourself and you pray, God will forgive you. When you repent and you pray, you will receive forgiveness of your sins. Prayers is not for anyone. What I mean by that, you know, if you come before God with bad intentions, he will not answer your prayer. This is an example of Simon, who believed that, you know, I can use that power to do things. You know, he asked Peter and John to, so if he can buy that power, so when he place his hand on other people, okay, they can receive, you know, the Holy Spirit. And then Peter rebuked Simon and said, "How dare you think you can buy, you know, God's gift with your money?" You see, this is the same thing as the Pharisee. You know, when you come to God, you need to come to him with a humble heart. The Pharisee came to God, you know, already think, you know, he was justified because he was doing good thing. And then think like, you know, I don't really need God, but I'm going to pray to show God, you know what I mean, what kind of guy I am, how good I am. So God will please with me by telling God, you know what I mean, how good I am. The Pharisee in the Gospel of Luke chapter 8. You know what I mean? Present himself and then point his finger to the tax collector, said, you know, he's no good. They're all robbers. They're all adulterers. They're all evildoers. I am not like them. Me, I am perfect. I've done everything you asked me to do. You didn't come like that before God, my friends. You don't present like that before God. God will not listen to your prayer. God would not reward your prayer. Another example Jesus gave in Matthew chapter 6, when he taught the disciple how to pray, there is a doctrinal, you know, passage here, you know, Jesus, you know, giving them an example and then said, when you pray, this is how you need to pray. And he repeated the prayer for them and then said, this is how they need to do it. He said, "Our Father in heaven, may your holy name be honored. May your kingdom come. May your will be done on earth as it is in heaven. Give us today the food we need. Give us the one, forgive us the wrongs that we have done as we forgive the wrongs that others have done to us. Do not bring us to hard testing, but keep us safe from the evil one. Do not bring us to temptation, but keep us safe from the evil one. If you forgive others the wrongs they have done to you, your Father in heaven will also forgive you. But if you do not forgive others, then your Father will not forgive the wrongs that you have done." This is key points here. In order for God to listen to you, you must willing to forgive other people.
He said, forgive us the wrongs that we have done as we forgive the wrongs that others have done to us. How could you ask God to forgive you when you're not willing to forgive others? How can you ask God, you know, for his mercy when you're not willing to forgive other people? So you need to make sure that when you come to God, you come with a humble heart. You need to humble yourself and God will listen to your prayer. You need to acknowledge your sins. You need to confess your sins. You need to repent and God will forgive you. The Pharisee and the Gospel of Luke, you know what I mean, had nothing to do with repentance. He have nothing to do with acknowledging, you know, wrongdoing. No, he did not do that. He did not acknowledge any wrongdoing. He did not make any confession. He did not repent of his sin. He just came and then said, I come before you because I am not like the other guys. What's wrong with the other guys? They're no good. They're no good. They're robbers. They're adulterers. They are evildoers. But me, I'm doing everything right. This is the reason God said he came down from the temple. You know what I mean? Not exalted because he came down from the temple without his prayer being answered because he was exalted himself. And God said, whoever exalts himself will be humble, whoever will humble himself will be exalted. So the tax collector came down from the temple exalted because God answered his prayer because of his humility, because of his meekness. And the Pharisee came down with no answer because he thought he was somebody. He thought he was something. And when Jesus taught the disciple how to pray, he did not give them that to repeat it all the time. We see in many churches, you know, denominational churches, they keep repeating that prayer all the time. Jesus gave us a model, an example, a sample of prayer. This is when you pray, this is what you need to do. I don't know why somebody will pray in the church and then repeat that prayer after that. I don't know why the church, you know, will conduct its services and then pray and then call people to pray and then they say that prayer after that. Jesus' intention was not for you to keep saying that prayer word to word. It just gave you an example. This is how you pray. This is how you come to him. This is how you humble yourself. This is how you ask. But instead of, you know, you can use your own word. The book of Galatians said, if you walk by spirit, you live by spirit. So the spirit, the Holy Spirit already know what you need. You don't need to do, you know, long prayers, meaningless, you know, words. Keep repeating yourself over and over again. The Bible already, God already knows what you need. Matthew chapter 6, verse 5. Go read it. God already know what you want. In 1 Thessalonians chapter 5, verse 17, he said, pray all the time. In Philippians chapter 4, let's read it to see what the Bible says, what Paul said to the Philippians. In Philippians chapter 4, verse 6, Paul said, don't worry about anything, but in all your prayers, ask God for what you need. Lady, show a gentle attitude toward everyone. The Lord is coming soon. And he said, verse 6, Philippians chapter 4, verse 6, do not worry about anything, but in all your prayers, ask God for what you need. Always ask him with a thankful heart, and God's peace, which is far beyond human understanding, will keep your heart and mind safe and unity with Jesus Christ. Again, humble. Again, meekness. Again, humility.
if you're humble, if you have weakness, meekness, if you have humility, you will be exalted. Your prayer will be answered. If you humble yourself, if you have humility, your prayer will be exhausted. Your prayer will be answered. God will answer your prayer. God will answer your prayer when you humble yourself, when you have humility, when you have meekness, like the tax collector. This kind of attitude and approach, that's what you should have as a Christian. Pray all the time. Pray in the name of Jesus Christ. Do not worry, but in all your prayers, ask God what you want. He will give it to you. God said, I am at the door knocking. If you open, I will enter and have dinner with you. God said, until now, you haven't asked me anything. Ask whatever you want. I will give it to you. Talk to God as your Father. Believe him. Trust him. Come to him with a humble heart. Turn to him when you feel like, you know, you're in trouble. Turn to God when there is no hope. Turn to God when your back is against the wall. Turn to God when your marriage is not working. Turn to God when your future is in limbo. Turn to God with your study. Turn to God with your project. Turn to him. God is there. He's knocking at your door. God is always here for you. In all circumstances, he says, pray God. In all circumstances, always pray God. He will listen. But first, you need to trust him. You need to have faith in him. You need to love him. You need to come with a humble heart. You need to humble yourself. You need to have humility. You need to have meekness. And then God will listen to your prayer, my friend. Don't come with an attitude like, you know, you're perfect, you're good, you're better than anyone else, like the Pharisee did in the Gospel of Luke chapter 8. So a lot of people think, you know, they feel entitled. A lot of people think, you know what I mean, they don't need God. But who doesn't need God? Everyone needs God. No matter how much money you have, the money cannot save you. No matter how much, you know, money you have, wealth you have, you need God, my friend. Everybody need God. Anybody, everybody, every knee shall bow down before God. Regardless who you are, money cannot save you. Wealth cannot save you. You may have a better life insurance, a good life insurance. You may have good doctors. You may have, you know, you may go to good hospitals, but none of those things can save you. So regardless of your situation, always turn to God. Whether you are rich or poor, God is your redeemer. God is your deliverer. God is your hope, especially in this world that we are living today. We need to turn to him. Turn to him. God will bring comfort to your heart. God will bring peace to your heart. God will bring security, tranquility to you. God will give you peace that you're looking for. Not the peace, you know, the government gave you. Not the peace the government claims they've given you. But the true peace, the true love, the true security, the true, you know, comfort that you are looking for, you cannot get it in anyone else but in God. In the book of Proverbs chapter 10 verse 22,
He said, the blessings of God. Proverbs. In the book of Proverbs, chapter 10, verse 22. Let me read it for you. In the book of Proverbs, chapter 10, verse 22. Let's read what the Bible says. Proverbs chapter 10, verse 22. It says, it is the Lord's blessing that make you wealthy. Hard work can make you no richer. Let me repeat it for you. It is the Lord's blessing that makes you wealthy. Hard work can make you no richer. It is the Lord's blessing that makes you wealthy. Hard work can make you no richer. By working hard is not going to make you rich. But the blessing of God makes you wealthy. The blessings of God bring comfort to you. So why we pray God? We pray God, you know, when we worship God, to give him honor. We pray God for thanksgiving. We pray God for wisdom. We pray God for others, for the church members who are having trouble. We pray God for deliverance from temptation. We pray God for peace. We pray God for unity. When we pray in faith and according to God's will, God will hear us and will answer our prayers. Matthew chapter 7, verse 7 to 11. Matthew chapter 21, verse 22. 1 John chapter 5, verse 14. Some who pray are not heard because they ask for things to gratify their own lust. James chapter 4, verse 1 to 3. Prayers must be honest, sincere. Psalm 17, verse 1, Isaiah 29, verse 13, and humble. When we pray in faith and according to God's will, God will hear us and will answer our prayers. Matthew chapter 7, verse 7 to 11. Matthew chapter 21, verse 22. 1 John chapter 5, verse 14. Some who pray are not heard because they ask for things to gratify their own lusts. James chapter 4, verse 1 to 3. Prayers must be honest, sincere. Isaiah 17, verse 1. Psalm 17, verse 1. Isaiah 29, verse 13, and humble, Luke chapter 18, verse 14. There is only one God and one mediator between God and man himself. Man. Christ Jesus, 1 Timothy chapter 2, verse 5. In spite of this plain teaching in the Bible, today the religious world recognizing literally hundreds of mediators. Some say to pray through Mary, others say no, pray through Muhammad, or some other prophet or man. Friends, there is no priest on earth through whom God is approached. Pray to God through the one he has appointed. Only in Jesus' name to pray, because there is only one mediator between man and God. 1 Timothy chapter 2, verse 5. The only appointed one is Jesus Christ. Acts chapter 4, verse 12. So, if you pray with and faith, according to God's will, your prayer will be answered. But to pray, you must be honest, sincere. You must humble yourself. Trust God. Have faith in God. And then don't make prayer a personal thing to you, because prayer is not about you. It's about giving thanks to God and then humble yourself. It's about repentance. It's about forgiving other people. It's about confessing. So we do have a lot to confess. We do have a lot.
you know, to confess when we come to God. We cannot point our fingers at other people and the way they lie, they live their life and conduct themselves like the Pharisee. We need to come with humility, humble hearts, and then pray. And then only pray in the name of Jesus, not in the name of Muhammad, not in the name of Mary, not in the name of any other prophets, in the name of Jesus, the Son of God. He is the only mediator between him, between God and us. This is the reason when you pray, you need to pray in the name of Jesus. Hebrews chapter 4, verse 14 to 16. Colossians chapter 3, verse 17. John chapter 14, verse 4. He's the only appointed one. So when we pray, we need to pray God through him. Hebrews chapter 4, verse 14 to 16. Colossians chapter 3, verse 17. And John chapter 14 to chapter 14, verse 4. Colossians chapter 3, verse 17, Hebrews chapter 4, verse 14 through 16, John chapter 14, verse 4. When you approach God, when you pray God, you need to pray him through the one that he has appointed. I'm talking about Jesus Christ, our Lord and Savior. Acts chapter 4, verse 12. So my fellow igniters, we were talking about, you know, the pattern of prayer today. We pray for unity. We pray for wisdom. We pray for peace. We pray for thanksgiving. We pray for deliverance from temptation. We pray for unity. And we pray to adore, to worship God, and to praise him. And when we pray, we need to pray with humility. We need to pray with a humble heart. We need to seek God. And if we pray him that way, he will answer us. So make God your friend today. Don't make prayer a burden for you. You can pray anytime. Make it a personal thing to you. You can pray anytime. While you're going to work, you can pray. Before you leave in work, you can pray. In your house, you can pray. While driving, you can pray. Okay? Pray. Don't make prayer become a burden. You don't need a specific place, a specific time to pray. Pray all the time. All occasions that you have. Every single opportunity that you have, pray. And our Father in heaven will listen to you. My fellow igniters, do you believe in prayer? Do you believe? Because the same God of Abraham, Moses, Isaac, Daniel, Joseph is the same God today. He never changes. God is the same of yesterday, today, and tomorrow. And what he have done in the past, he can do it again today. So keep the faith going. If you don't have it, ask God for faith, to give you faith. If you don't have enough trust in God, ask God to give you the trust that you're looking for. Because in order for you to pray, you need to have love, trust, and faith in God. May God bless you, my fellow igniters. May God continue to bless your family, your loved ones. May God continue to enrich you with all kinds of blessings. As the Bible says, only the blessing of the Lord will keep you wealthy, but hard work will not keep you richer. Amen. Amen. Amen. Thank you, Heavenly Father, for giving us the strength to carry on today. And thank you again for your love and the sacrifice you have made. Thank you for opening our hearts and our ears so today we can listen to your word. Thank you for our ministry, and thank you for giving us this opportunity to share the gospel, the word of God, to those in needs. Thank you, God, for reaching out to so many families today. Thank you again, God, for everyone who opens
the door to listen to this Bible lesson today. And I know you will make provision for them, God. We pray you in the name of mighty Son Jesus Christ. Amen.

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0: Hello, and thank you once again for joining us. This Brother Agains, your host from New England Ignites Radio and Middlesex Church of Christ of Malden, Massachusetts. As we said earlier, we are here to serve you. Stay tuned, and coming up, Brother Ephraim Morissette of Middlesex Church of Christ. 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Are you ready? Brother Ephraim, my fellow Igniters.
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1: Ladies and gentlemen, brothers and sisters, igniters, good morning. If you are listening in the evening, good evening to you. Once again, I am very delighted to be with you this morning to preach the gospel of Christ. We've been dealing with light rain in Massachusetts, dealing with drizzle and spotty showers in some areas, and but by the grace of God, we're still breathing, and I'm going to encourage you to stay warm, stay dry, and then be prepared to listen to the word of God. Brothers and sisters, if you can do anything, you can take care of your activities without any problem. It is by the grace of God. And in this case, I'm going to ask you, whatever you do at this time, just put it aside and be prepared to listen to the gospel of Christ. God has done so many things in your life, so what you do in return, all you have to do is to give him praise every single day. So today, we have a topic for you. I know some of you, you want things to be done quickly. You want things to be done right away. This is the reason why I come up with this topic this morning, not to rush God and to be patient. Pretty simple, not to rush God and be patient. This is our topic. Listen, brothers and sisters, you might have many unsolved projects in your mind. Yes, maybe you have been waiting for a child for many years, 25 years. You've been married, waiting for a child. That happened. Nothing happened. You have been waiting. Now, maybe you have been waiting for a marriage, for a job. All right. Nothing happened. Maybe you have been seeking for healing. Nothing happened. Is that mean you have to give up your God? That's a question I'm asking you, because you've been waiting for something. And sometimes we get discouraged. How many of you, all right, you've been waiting for praying for something, and then you're about to curse your God. I'm going to tell you something. When you ask God for something, you need to have faith. And not only that, you must know, and I said it well, you must know that it's not going to happen in your time, the time that you want, but it's going to happen in God's time. But continue to pray. So our topic is not to rush God and just be patient. All right. So sometimes, you know, you're about to get discouraged and you can't wait any longer. Let me tell you something. Do not rush God. Because, you know why? Brothers and sisters, listen carefully. Do not rush God because he does not forget about you. Nope. You might think because it's been so many years, you've been asking for something and you haven't gotten it yet, and you're about to give up. But let me tell you something. If you ask anything in his name, he will give it to you. But you just need to be patient. igniters. There are about three things that you need when you present your request to God. Three things you need to know when you present your request to God. You need to have these three things in your bucket. You need to have faith. You need to pray. And you need to be patient. Yes. You need to have these three things together. God had a wonderful plan for you. If you don't know that today, you might be dealing with sorrow. You might be dealing with affliction. You might be depressed because you wait too long. But please do not give up, because God does not forget about you. God has a wonderful plan for you. I'm begging you not to rush him. Pray, be patient, and have faith in him. Guess what? He will deliver. He is a God of mercy. He is a provider. If you are patient and have faith, no matter, regardless what you need, he will give it to you. Do you know what the Bible said in the book of Jeremiah? Our topic today, do not rush God. All right. Do not rush God. In the book of Jeremiah, let's look at it, ladies and gentlemen. If you happen to listening to us right now, we are talking about not to rush God. All right. God has a good plan for you and I, but sometimes we can't wait. All right. Jeremiah chapter 29. I want you to open your Bible. If you do not have a Bible with the technology, you have your phone, you can do the search into your phone, Jeremiah chapter 29. Let's see what the Bible said. All right. Jeremiah chapter 29 verse 11. It's a beautiful verse. All right. It's an awesome verse that I like. For I know the plans I have for you, declares the Lord. Plans to prosper you and not to harm you. Plans to give you hope and a future. See, God has a plan for you, so you just need to wait. But sometimes we don't want to wait. We want to do our own things. All right. We want to do our own things and rushing. And then after that, we get into some trouble. And then we say, oh my God, I should ask God first. You need to give priority to God in everything, in every circumstance. You need to give priority to God. As you just noted here in the book of Jeremiah, that God had a beautiful plan for you and I. Plan to prosper you, not to harm you. Not to harm you, because he's a God of mercy. He loves you. So he plans to give you hope and a future. For those who have no hope, for those who are hopeless and helpless, we have a God. He is there for you. That's exactly what he said in the book of Jeremiah. So why are you rushing your God? Do not rush your God. So we continue it with her topic, igniters. And then one thing I have to tell you this morning, it's not a good idea to rush God anyway. Yes. Let's look at these two verses. That's the reason why I said it's not a good idea to rush God. All right. So he's a God of mercy. So he will deliver you, all right? But you need to do his work. You need to pray. You need to have faith. So, in the book of Ecclesiastes, let's look at Ecclesiastes chapter 3, verse 11. All right. So just relax. Just relax and ask and pray. Today, people, they don't want to pray. They want something. They want it now. All right. And some of us, we visiting certain people and we notice they are like, beautiful bedroom, beautiful cars, and beautiful this, beautiful that. But we want it that we want it too. But we you need to wait for your time. Do you know how long that person has been working to have these? You need to wait for your time and not to worship God. Whatever you need, you will have it. But you just need to be patient. In the book of Ecclesiastes, chapter 3, verse 11, I love this verse too. He has made everything beautiful in its time. You see yourself, you're worshiping God, or you do things on your own. What's beautiful in your eyes, it's different from God. All right. You might have something and then you think it's I have this. I don't need anything. I don't need anything else. But those who wait patiently, those who put their trust in God, those who been very patient, when you get the blessing, nothing can take it away from you because you have waited for so long and God listened to your prayer. Because in the book of Ecclesiastes 3, verse 11, he has made everything beautiful in its time. Sometimes you want to achieve things on your own. And then you have failed. Yes. Yes. And then you have failed. For instance, I'm going to take a quick example. All right. You want to have a baby, right? You married your wife. And then you're waiting for like 15 years. You can have a baby. All right. So, and then you want to try. You want to do your own experience. Let's say you want to do IVF. When I say IVF, I'm talking about in vitro fertilization. All right? You want to try IVF because you can't have a baby. So what I'm saying here, in vitro is a complex series of procedures that can lead to a pregnancy. It is a treatment for infertility, a condition in which you can get pregnant after at least a year of trying for most couples. You don't want to wait, all right? You don't want to wait for God to bless you, all right? You don't want to wait for your turn, and then you want to do your own thing. You're trying IVF, all right? But you know what? Remember, God can do all things in his time, not your time. God, nothing is impossible for God. But you just need to wait. We're talking about not to worship God. All right. You're trying IVF because you are so desperate. You're trying IVF because you're hopeless. You're trying IVF because people are talking bad about you. Oh, look at this couple. They've been married for so long. But listen, God does not forget about you. All right. You can't wait for God and you are watching the process. Really? Guess what? You can try for many years, all right? You can try for a long, long time. But you know what? You are not going to be successful if you're not doing it the God's way. I said it well. I'm going to repeat that again. You can try for many years. You can try IVF all you want. But you know what? You are not going to be successful. Nothing going to happen because it is not God's way. And guess what? If you're not doing it God's way, you're not going to be successful. That's very important. All right. So what I'm trying to tell you, Igniters, it is not a great thing. It's not a good idea to rush God. And furthermore, in the book of Ecclesiastes, chapter 5, verse 2, all right, said, do not be quick with your mouth. Do not be hasty in your heart. All right. So let God take care of business. When you want something, you need to put your request in God by prayer, and he will listen to you. But these days, I don't know what happened. You don't want to wait. You know, people want to do their things, all right? People want to do everything. They want to do everything, and guess what? They want it now. It's not

0: when we ask something, if we don't, if we, God doesn't give it to you yet, you've been upset. No, no. Sometimes God can give you the car. God does not give it to you because He knows you're gonna have some accident. God protect you. You don't even know. God does not give you the house, the mortgage, because you know you're going to lose the house. Yes. God does not give you the children yet because you know something bad going to happen. It's not going to happen in your time. It's going to happen in your time. But unfortunately, we are living in a microwave generation. All right. People, they want microwave blessing. All right. Microwave marriage. Microwave ministry. They want to do things fast. No. We are serving a wonderful God. All right. It's going to happen in God's season. It's not a God of in a second. If he wants it to be happen in a second, he will. But you need to be patient. We're talking about not to rush God igniters. And let's pray and be patient and things will happen. So let's continue with our topic today. Not to rush God. No, it's not a great thing to worship God. All right. It's not. You need to be patient. All right. You need to be patient and pray Him and serve Him. All right. And then everything is possible because the Bible said, if you ask something in His name, He will give it to you. All right. But you just need to be patient. Let's continue. Brothers and sisters. As you know, you need to make some time for God. You need to create time for God. When you do that, you will be blessed. All right. If you want to be successful, all right, you have to do it God's way. Yeah, but not your way. I just want to let you know that. If you want to be fruitful, you want to do it God's way. But not your way. If you want your dream to come true, you want to do it God's way, but not your way. Oh, you didn't know that? All right? So you're doing your thing without consulting God? And after that, you're going to bite your nails? Please, do not do anything. Do not start anything. Do not start any project without consulting your God. When I say that, in everything, in any situation, whatever you do, give priority to God, put God first, and not to rush God. Because there is no way you will be fruitful if you do things your own way. You need to put God first. In the book of Lamentation, chapter 3, verse 26, you know what the Bible said? It is good to wait quietly for the salvation of the Lord. Yes, it is good to wait quietly. It is good to be patient. It is good to have faith in Him. It is good to pray. It is good to seek Him. When you do so, everything will be given to you. Because the Bible continued to say in the book of Jeremiah, you seek me, you will find me, but there is a condition. The condition is not to rush God. The condition is to put your faith and ask anything in His name, and He will give it to you. In Psalm 127, verse 2, it is useless. You know what the Bible said? God can bless you anytime. He will bless you. All right? At any moment, anytime. Because He can do whatever He wants. He can do all things. In the book of Psalm 127 verse 2, it is useless for you to work so hard from early morning until late at night. You work 40 hours, 60 hours, all right? So it is useless. All right? You were almost like 80 hours in just a week. It is useless. If you, you know, it's at any time when you pray him, when you have faith, all right, even in your sleep, you will be blessed. Therefore, Psalm 127, it is useless for you to work so hard from early morning until late at night, anxiously working for food to eat. Guess what? For God gives rest to his loved one. You know when you're not worshiping God, he will give you rest. You know when you're not worshiping God, he will protect you from sickness. You know when you're not worshiping God, everything that you ask, he will provide as he did for Abraham. You know when you're not worshiping God, he will protect you the same way he protected Daniel when he was with the lions. You know when you're not worshiping God, things will happen. People will say, oh my God, you have been blessed. But you don't know how long you have been waiting. They don't know how long you have been praying your God. And then they don't know. Brothers and sisters, the Bible said in Psalm 127, it is useless for you to work so hard from early morning. So killing yourself without God is nothing. All right? But you need to give priority to him. But the question we ask, Igniters, the question that we ask this morning, why do we rush God? That's the question. What's the rush? He's the master of the universe, omniscient, omnipotent, omnipresent, and he got the world in his hand. So what's the purpose of worshiping him? Just wait. When you ask God something, there are things that you need to know. All right? It's yes, it's no, and wait. I'm going to repeat again. There are three things that you need to know when you present your request to God, Igniters. Three things that you need to know. Put that in mind. There are three things that you need to put in your mind when you present your request to God. It's either yes, no, or wait. But the thing is, we don't want to wait. All right? We want things to be done. As I said earlier, we are living, in a microwave generation. We want things to get done quick and fast. So the question that we asked this morning, Igniters, why do we rush God? I believe we do so because we compare ourselves to others. That's true. You are rushing God as Christian because you compare yourself to others. If you can live in your little house, be happy, be content with it. If you have that car, even you have that car for 7 years, for 10 years, be happy and be content with it. All right. Because we compare ourselves to others, this is one of the reasons you worshiping God. You see your friend get married. You see your friend get a job. All right. Buy a house, and you say, oh, when will it be my turn? Guess what? Comparison makes you rush. I'm going to repeat that again because that's very important. Comparison makes you rush. When you compare yourself to others, all right? Oh, he got a beautiful house. Oh, he just got married. No, don't. As Christian, be content, be happy, and do not compare yourself to others. Because comparison makes you rush. And then we continue to say this morning, Igniters, why as Christian we're worshiping God, we shouldn't be doing that. All right? We shouldn't be doing that. I love Apostle Paul. Apostle Paul the Apostle said, if we have food to eat, if you have clothes to wear, if we have a roof over our head, we shall be happy, we shall be content. But guess what? We have more than that. We still not satisfied. Brothers and sisters, Igniters, I'm going to tell you something this morning. Do not compare yourself to others. All right? Be happy with what you have. So the question that we asked earlier, why do we rush God? We said, beside comparing ourselves to others, we are rushing God because we do not understand God's timing. Oh, that's important. Because we do not understand God's timing. God's time, praise the Lord, it's not your time. God's moment, it's not your moment. You might want it quick. You might want to rush it, and then you fail after that. All right? And then you fell into a chaos. Things will be like chaotic because you did not wait. I'm going to tell you something, Ignited, this morning. All right? You are worshiping God because you do not understand his timing. Let me tell you something. God's clock is different from our clock. Yes. His clock is different from ours. In 2 Peter chapter 3, verse 8, if you are listening right now, Igniters, whatever you do at this time, if you just happen to listen, we're talking about it's not a good thing. It's not a great idea to rush God. You must be patient. So we are rushing God because we do not understand his timing. And we just said earlier, his clock is totally different from ours. 2 Peter chapter 3 verse 8 says, one day with the Lord is 1,000 years. All right. One day with the Lord is 1,000 years. What you call delays, God calls preparation. I'm going to repeat that. What you call delays, what makes seems to be, what appears to be delays for you, God calls preparation. All right. You might think you've been waiting for a child for so many years. You call it a delay? No. Because when it's time to be blessed, you will be so happy. All right. God's prepared the place for you. God's prepared the child. When it's coming to your home, you will be blessed, but you have to wait. You have to be patient. What you call delays, God calls preparation. Guess what? You remember Joseph? Joseph, praise the Lord. Joseph, Igniters, was 17 years old when he had the dream. But 30 when he became prime minister. 13 years of wait. Oh, Lord, praise the Lord. He was 17. Remember Joseph? He was 17 when he had the dream. But at 30, he became prime minister of Egypt. 13 years of waiting. So who are you? You don't want to wait. Who are you to worship God? Why don't you get into your room, close your door, and start praying? The Lord can do anything for you. All right? He does not forget about you. All right? You don't need to rush him. All right? You need to pray. You need to put your trust in him because he is able. All right? He is able. And another reason that we are rushing him, we give you two reasons already, because we compare ourselves to others, because we don't understand his timing. Another reason that we are watching God, because we listen to the pressure of people. I love this one. We are watching God because we listen to the pressure of people. All right. So-and-so, you visit so-and-so, so-and-so as this, so-and-so as that. Why you have to worry? You don't have to worry. You don't have to worry. All right. You're going to have yours, but you have to wait for your time. You don't know how long so-and-so's been working. All right. So, because we listen to the pressure of people, you're not living you're not living for people. You're living for yourself and your God. Guess what? You remember Saul? Saul rushed to offer sacrifice. He was rushing to offer sacrifice because they were giving him pressure. All right. The people were leaving him. All right. And then guess what? He lost the kingdom because of the pressure of the people. 1 Samuel chapter 13, verse 8 to 13. All right. He was rushing to offer sacrifice because the people were leaving him. And he lost the kingdom. Ladies and gentlemen, brothers and sisters and igniters, in this lifetime, this day and age, people will pressure you. But if you're smart, you just need to wait for your time. You just need to wait and then say, God, I'm not going to worship you. I am going to pray you so I can be blessed. As you did for Abraham. Abraham was waiting. Abraham wasn't washing. Is God, and then God delivers. God did provide. So regardless the pressure people give you, be patient. This is what happened here. People will pressure you. Oh, for instance, oh, you are still not married? Oh, really? Oh, you are still not having a child? Really? Still in that small house? These are the things that people will tell you to give you pressure, to wash you. But guess what? 1 Samuel 13, verse 8 to 13, same thing. They were pressuring Saul. But guess what? Don't let that happen to you. People will pressure you. All right? Oh, why? Oh, you still not married? Really? Still not having a child, but guess what? You will be blessed in God's time. All right? You will be fruitful in God's time. Everything going to be okay in God's time. Do not wash our God, your God. All right? When you wait, all right? When you wait, you will never be ashamed. For real, you will never be ashamed when you wait. These days, people don't want to wait. All right, this microwave generation. They want to show up. All right. So, when you wait, you will never be ashamed. God will give it to you, whatever you ask. All right. God will give it to you. In Psalm 27, verse 14, the Bible said the following. Wait on the Lord. Be of good courage, and he shall strengthen your heart. Wait, I say, on the Lord. All right. Be of good courage. This time, it's different this day and age, all right? You discourage easily. You lost hope as Christian. You should not lose hope, all right? So, God wants me to tell you today, igniters, be of courage. Put your trust in him. Put your faith in him. Be patient. He will deliver because he does not forget you. I love this part. Look at this man. You remember David? You remember David? All right. David was anointed king at 17. Can you remember? Can you believe that? At 17 years old. At 17, David was anointed, but became king at 30. Do you know how long is that? He waited 13 years. So you don't want to wait. You want to rush things. But it's not going to happen in your time. Brothers and sisters, what about with Jesus? Jesus himself, our Savior, our Master, all right? He was ready. Do you remember that? He was ready at 12. But he started his ministry at 30. Oh, you didn't know that? He was ready at 12. He was all the way around, started preaching, all right? But he started his ministry at 30. You know how long he waited? 18 years. If Jesus waited, who are you? Do not wait. Let me repeat that again. If Jesus waited, who are you not to wait? If Abraham waited, who are you not to wait? If Joseph waited, who are you not to wait? All right. So don't get discouraged. All right. Things will happen. All right. As we said earlier, we read the book of Jeremiah. God has a good plan for you. He will prosper you. All right. Prosperous. But you just need to be patient. Look at Abraham. In the book of Genesis chapter 21, let's look at it. For those of you who don't want to wait. All right. You remember when God said to Abraham, Genesis chapter 12, I will make you a great nation. All right. I will make you a great nation. All right. All people on earth will be blessed. All right. But the time shall come, Abraham was waited. But Abraham was 75 years old. All right? 75 years old when God made the promise. All right? That he will be made into a great nation. Just look at Genesis 21. Genesis 21 verse 5. All right? All right? You are listening to the gospel of Christ. Every week at this time, very happy to preach the word of God, very happy to share his word with you, because if we do that, all right, places to places, radio station to radio station, all right, it will be a lot of blessings, so people will change and people will listen to God's message. Let's back to Abraham. We need to wait. All right. Don't rush God. Genesis chapter 21, verse 5. What's the Bible said here? Do not rush God. All right. Genesis 21, 5. All right. This verse marks the physical fulfillment of God's promise made to Abraham and Sarah many years prior. All right? Can you believe it? Advanced age. At 100 years old for Abraham and 90 years old for Sarah, the birth of Isaac highlights a miraculous act of God overcoming human limitation. He was 75 years old when God made the promise. Genesis 21:5 tells us that Abraham was 100 years old when Sarah gave birth to Isaac. You know what that means? Which means Abraham had to wait 25 years. What about you? Really? You don't want to wait? This microwave blessing, that's what you want? Microwave ministry, that's what you want? Microwave marriage, that's what you want? Let me tell you something. God is not in a hurry. All right. So, Igniters, I'm begging you, just put your trust in Him. All right? Just have faith. These three things, remember, these three things, have faith. Fit into the Lord, and then everything gonna be okay. Do not wash God. When you wash God, all right, you're not gonna be prosperous. When you wash God, you will make mistake. Sorry. When you wash God, all right, even you think what you see, you might think it's a blessing. All right. You know those people in Hollywood, you think they've been blessed. No, you don't want this type of blessing. When you wash God, things not coming out right. When you rush God, things, what you see, things, you might say, oh my God, you're blessing. What you think is blessing, you know, could have been cursing because you do not wait. All right? You do things on your own because the Bible said, be careful. All right. Don't do anything without consulting our Lord. Don't get into any marriage without consulting our Lord. All right. You need to pray. Don't start any ministry without consulting our Lord. Whatever you need, whatever you ask, you will get it. But you need to present your request, you know, you by prayers. All right, by prayers, everything is possible because prayer, prayer is the key. So you do not worship a God because you see what happened. A lot of people, they were waiting. All right, they were waiting. They've been waiting, but they're waiting patiently and God deliver. So brothers and sisters, happy once again, as you know, your brother, every week, we have a mission to preach the gospel of Christ. All right. So whatever you are right now, I want you to pass the message to a friend. I want to pass this message to a friend. All right. So you will be blessed also, but you need to wait for your time. So we live in a moment that people, they want to be rich in 1, 2, 3. All right. So as Christian, all right, even things are not going well on this earth, we know one day, all right, we'll be blessed in God's time. We'll be blessed in God's moment. We'll be blessed, all right? But we need to have faith. We need to be patient and then do God's work. Because the Bible said, as we said earlier in the book of Ecclesiastes 3:11, He has made everything beautiful in its time. When he give you that house, it will be a beautiful house. When he give you these children, it will be beautiful children. You try IVF, you know, but nothing happened. You regret it after because you don't put God first into what you do. When you put God into your things, when God takes control, everything gonna be all right because he's a God of mercy. He never fails, not even once. Igniters, as I said, as I always said, there is a time for everything a time to start, any time to finish. This is your brother from the Middlesex Church of Christ in Boston, Ephraim, your brother. So I encourage you to pass this message, all right, from one friend to another. So accept God as your personal savior, and then after that, not to rush him, and thanks, he can do great things for you. Thank you very much, and have a wonderful day. Stay warm. Your brother from the Middlesex Church of Christ. Thank you very much. Have a great day.
1: Thank you for tuning up, my fellow igniters. Brother Denny from Manchester Church of Christ. Brother Denny is a well-known speaker, and he's been around for years. And with his experience, he is about to take you to a higher spiritual level and bring you closer to Christ with this Bible lesson. Stay tuned, my fellow igniters. You can always pay a visit to Manchester Church of Christ of New Hampshire if you are visiting the state. My fellow igniters, once again, thank you for tuning. Brother Denny.

great to see everybody here this morning. I'm loving the spring, beautiful weather, playoff season, so I'm sleep deprived. But it's great to be here. And I thought I'd share Psalm 2 this morning. Why are the nations in an uproar and the people devising a vain thing? The kings of the earth take their stand, and the rulers take counsel together against the Lord and against his anointed, saying, let us tear their fetters apart and cast away their cords from us. He who sits in the heavens laughs, the Lord scoffs at them. Then he will speak to them in his anger and terrify them in his fury, saying, but as for me, I have installed my king upon Zion, my holy mountain. I will surely tell of the decree of the Lord. He said to me, you are my son. Today I have begotten you. Ask of me, and I will surely give the nations as your inheritance, and the very ends of the earth as your possession. You shall break them with a rod of iron. You shall shatter them like earthenware. Now therefore, O king, show discernment. Take warning, O judges of the earth. Worship the Lord with reverence and rejoice with trembling. Do homage to the Son that he not become angry and you perish in the way. For his wrath may soon be kindled. How blessed are all who take refuge in him. You look around the world today and there are people who seem to think that they are the ultimate authority. They can do as they please, that there is no accountability. As we read in the psalm, God laughs. God is the ultimate authority. And Jesus said that all authority on heaven and on earth has been given to me. I will never leave or forsake you. And that is what brings us together, because all of us have come to understand our position before a holy God, and that we have all been saved, have been redeemed, have been adopted into God's holy family. And so we gather together on the first day of the week, every week, to honor our God, to worship our God, to praise our God, to encourage each other as we walk through this earth, to help us help each other, and to honor the God who, as we understand, is here in our midst this morning as we worship. So let us conduct ourselves accordingly, and let us enter into the worship of the Most High God. Bow with me, please. Father, you are the Most High God. And sadly, there are times when even we who know you decide that we can do things for ourselves, that we've got this, only to find that, no, we don't. And so, Lord, we ask that you will forgive us for those times of arrogance, and that you would gently and lovingly continue to remind us who you are, and that we are loved beyond measure by you, that you care so deeply for us, that you provide for us, and that you seek to bless us. And Father, you have sent us into this world to be a light that reflects you. So help us, Lord, as we come together this morning to worship you, be with us. We pray for your blessing. We pray that you would uplift us as we uplift you in honor and in praise and in worship. Forgive us of our sins, and please accept the worship of your people this morning. And we ask this in Jesus' name. Amen.

Good morning, church. To Jerry's point, we'll start off with a reminder this morning that no matter what people think, this is our Father's world, not theirs.

song will be number 43, All Things Praise Thee. One thing you'll notice about the next two songs is they both have the same melody. So it's right when we sing the same thing over it.

our scripture reading, Psalm 67. If you'd like to mark the song of invitation, that'll

0: morning, church. Job 12, 7 through 10 will be our scripture reading this morning. But now ask the beasts, and they will teach you, and the birds of the air, and they will tell you. Or speak to the earth, and it will teach you. And the fish of the sea will explain to you. Who among all these does not know that the hand of the Lord has done this? In whose hand is the life of every living thing and the breath of all mankind?
1: Good morning. Let's pray. Father in heaven, open our eyes that we may see. Open our ears that we may hear. Open our hearts that we may obey. Be fruitful and multiply. Fill us with your spirit. Fill us with your joy. Teach us, Lord, to be cheerful givers of our time, of our treasure, of our hearts. And Lord, increase our influence as we increase our obedience to you. Remake us into a body filled with disciples, making disciples. In Jesus' name we pray. Amen. Brothers and sisters, Jesus is alive and well and working in the world today. Amen.
2: Amen.
1: So I haven't always been a giant. I guess I was big for my age, but as you can see from the picture, I haven't always been big. There was a time when I was small. I remember walking with my dad somewhere in some town long, long ago. I believe it was Valdosta, Georgia, the nearest city to where we lived when I was little. We lived there from 1960, about 6 months after I was born, until 1965 when my folks returned to Arkansas. He was holding my hand, and he was walking pretty fast. And I was little, and he was big. And I had a hard time keeping up. Well, really, I didn't have that hard of a time keeping up because he was holding on really tight. But he was moving along at a pretty fast rate, and I remember my little feet just rushing to try to keep up with him, and also he was much taller than me, and it was kind of on my tippy toes, as you might say, trying to keep up with him. But he didn't let go. He wasn't going to let go. His duty was to protect me and to provide for me, so he didn't let go. I always felt secure in my home with my mom and my dad, who fed me, who protected me. I remember one time, I think I was maybe 7, and we went to Six Flags Over Texas in Arlington, Texas. And I got separated from my parents for a moment. Any of y'all get separated from your parents in a place where there's a lot of people? Oh, my goodness, it just frightened me. And where have they gone? What could I do? Well, I'll tell you what I did do. I screamed. And pretty quickly, my parents, because they knew the sound of their son's voice, they were right there. They hadn't even gone very far. I don't think I was even out of their line of vision. But they found me because that was their job, to protect me and to provide for me. I became a parent. That became my job. Kimberly's and our jobs was to provide for our children, to protect them, and to provide for them. However, I do remember a couple times when just for a moment, I was not as attentive as I should have been. I'm not going to ask for a show of hands, but I think all of us have felt that sometimes. The kids, and for a moment, a child of mine could have been in danger. I don't like those memories. Every once in a while, one of them comes rushing back to me, and I feel just as afraid and self-condemning as I did in the moment when it happened. And I'm so grateful to a loving, powerful Heavenly Father who, despite my imperfections as a parent, nevertheless looked after our children. See, that's what our Heavenly Father does. He provides for us. He protects us. He has taken care of his children from the very beginning, and he'll continue to take care of his children until it's time for us to go to that mansion over the hilltop that we sing about so often. As an example of that, I'd like us to consider a few things in nature. The Van Allen belts, for example. Who knows what the Van Allen belts are? Okay, a few of you. I remember reading about them in, I don't know, elementary school, I think. But I didn't really know what it was. I remember they looked kind of like that, at least as far as the illustration is concerned. What they do, the Van Allen belts are created by the Earth's magnetic field. The Earth has a magnetic field. How does that happen? I don't know. They tell us that something is going on in the core of the Earth, that which is mostly metal, molten iron. Something happens there that causes the Earth to have a magnetic field. How do they go down to the center of the Earth and measure that? I don't know. If I tried to explain how all of this happens, I would make a mess of it, but I do know the Earth is a magnet. We have a North Pole and a South Pole. I do know the Earth has magnetism. And what this magnetic field does keeps us alive. That magnetic field captures all of these damaging rays from the sun, like solar winds and other cosmic rays. They're captured in that Van Allen belt. And if the Van Allen belt were not there, if that magnetism were not there, our atmosphere would not be here. It would have been destroyed long ago. We would not have ever come to be. We wouldn't have. Maybe some other people would have, but they would have died out by now, were it not for the fact that of that protective magnetic field that the Earth has. These natural, the point is, we have an atmosphere that keeps us alive. So God provides for us. And one of the reasons we continue to have an atmosphere is this belt of magnetism that grabs all the bad stuff before it can destroy the atmosphere so life goes on. Consider the atmosphere itself. Go ahead. No, it doesn't look like that. As this hand chart shows, I really wanted to have a pie chart, but every pie chart I looked to illustrate this, they're all copyrighted, so I couldn't use them. This one was not copyrighted, so I could use it. 4/5 of our atmosphere, so 4 fingers, roughly, is nitrogen. What does nitrogen do for you? In its gaseous form, guess what nitrogen does for you? Nothing. We breathe it in and we exhale it. 21% of the atmosphere is oxygen. That's the thumb there. There's a couple of little clips there where there's some other stuff. And that is argon, carbon dioxide, water vapor, and the rest. So the point is we breathe in, as much as we worry about air pollution, that's less than 1% of the other things that are in our air. Almost over 78% of it is nitrogen. Just plain old nitrogen, and we've been breathing it for how long? Ever since the Earth has been planted here, we've been breathing it. And the interesting thing about this, oxygen is necessary for life.

But who knows what will happen to you if you breathe too much oxygen? You'll die. They call it oxygen poisoning. Too much oxygen is bad for you. So here we have this inert gas not doing anything, but doing something really important, taking up space so that the oxygen is not so that we don't breathe in too much oxygen. Well, who designed that mixture? Who put that mixture together? Who maintains that mixture? How did that all work out? How did it all work out that the earth is just a magnet grabbing all of the ugly stuff before it gets in here to destroy our atmosphere? Who designed that? Who put that together? Who decided that was going to work? Well, we all know who did that. These are evidences of a Heavenly Father who cares for us, who provides for us, and who protects us. He provides the very air that we breathe, and He protects that air through the systems that He has put in place when He designed the heavens and the earth. Bottom line, when we consider the air that we breathe, it is mixed together perfectly to sustain our life, and it is protected from dissipation by an immense magnetic field that traps harmful cosmic rays and solar storms before they reach our atmosphere. How mighty is our God. Beloved, why do we worry so much? We live in a beautiful blue planet that hosts 8 billion people, provides for 8 billion people, a planet that provides food for us, a planet that the only reason there is starvation on this earth is because of mankind and its sin and its war and its interference in the scheme of things. A planet that provides everything that we need and protects us from the things that would destroy us. A planet designed by a loving God for us. So, see, we've been talking about this for the last few weeks, these revelations of God in nature. Well, why? Because our culture, having left behind the laws of nature and nature's God, is sick. A sickness that always comes as a consequence when we deny God's revelation to us. Some deny it in Scripture, but God has revealed enough, as I've stated before, He's revealed enough of Himself just in nature that mankind is responsible for not paying attention to that. The apostle lays it out very clearly in Romans chapter 1. Let's read. For the wrath of God is revealed from heaven against all, notice it says the wrath of God is revealed. Didn't say the wrath is going to be revealed. It is revealed. Heaven, there's wrath of God that's being revealed against all ungodliness and unrighteousness of men who by their unrighteousness suppress the truth. For what can be known about God is plain to them because God has shown it to them, for His invisible attributes, namely His eternal power and divine nature, have been clearly perceived ever since the creation of the world in the things that have been made. So they're without excuse. For although they knew God, they did not honor Him as God or give thanks to Him, but they became futile in their thinking and their foolish hearts were darkened. Claiming to be wise, they became fools and exchanged the glory of the immortal God for images resembling mortal man and birds and animals and creeping things. Therefore, God gave them up in the lust of their hearts to impurity, to the dishonoring of their bodies among themselves, because they exchanged the truth about God for a lie and worshiped and served the creature rather than the Creator who is blessed forever. Amen. For this reason, God gave them up to dishonorable passions. For their women exchanged natural relations for those that are contrary to nature. And the men likewise gave up natural relations with women and were consumed with passion for one another, men committing shameless acts with men and receiving in themselves the due penalty for their error. And since they did not see fit to acknowledge God, God gave them up to a debased mind to do what ought not to be done. They're filled with all manner of unrighteousness,

about God's revelation to us in nature. There's a consequence when we deny God's revelation to us in the things that we see and the things that he has created. When we say, well, he didn't do that. It just happened. He didn't do that. Some other God did that. There's a consequence which comes from that. He's revealed himself to nature and he continues to do so. Again, what I just read, for what can be known about God is plain to them because God has shown it to them. For his invisible attributes, namely his eternal power and divine nature, have been clearly perceived ever since the creation of the world and the things that have been made, so they are without excuse. No person living on this earth will be able to credibly accuse God of not revealing himself to him. He's done so, and he does it every single day in the things that we see. Do you hear that? Now, man, in his selfishness, has denied that revelation. For although they knew God, they did not honor him as God, nor give thanks to them, but they became futile in their thinking, and their foolish hearts were darkened. So that's the first consequence, a darkened heart. Have you ever met anybody with a darkened heart? Have you ever been walking around with a dark heart yourself? But it goes on, you see, claiming to be wise, they became fools. If that doesn't describe our day, nothing does. We have so many smarty pants people running around here claiming to be wise, claiming to be smarter than God, claiming that they know more than he does and they know better than he does and that he doesn't even exist, and they are fools. Do you hear that? Claiming to be wise, they became fools. And what follows that? Refusing to worship God. We worshiped idols. So denying God, not giving him the worship he deserves, leads to idol worship. Now, you may think, well, I don't see too many people worshiping idols. Well, there's a lot of idols out there that don't call themselves idol. I think everyone has one kind of set up in their house with a remote control that could take up a lot of your time, can it not, that idol, that little idol. And then verse 24 and 25, it leads to sexual impurity. And then in verses 26 and 27, it leads to sexual perversion, specifically homosexual acts. Sadly, and to my horror, we have gone far past even that in many places in our land. But it doesn't end there. In verse 28, we read, and since they did not see fit to acknowledge God, God gave them up to a debased mind to do what ought not to be done. And what follows is a list of sins so comprehensive and awful that one wonders how any culture so sick could ever survive. Well, the culture in which the Apostle Paul wrote what he wrote, that culture did not survive. Roman culture, due to the weight of its decadence, corruption, and perversion, eventually collapsed. And that perversion was a natural result of a refusal to acknowledge God, to honor God, or to be thankful to him. God reveals himself to us in nature. And when we deny his marvelous works in nature, negative consequences flow from it. If the reading of that passage hasn't taught that to you, it never will. Because all mankind is accountable whether one has access to a Bible, a preacher, or a church. He's accountable to what God has revealed to him outside in nature. So when we're talking with our unbelieving friends, here's what this means to us. When we're talking to our unbelieving friends, we need to understand that we're not talking to people who have not heard from God. They have. He speaks to them in the beautiful sunset. He speaks to them in these big, amazing orange moons that we've seen lately. Have y'all seen that? Have you gone outside? Go outside at night. I mean, the full moon, it's like big and orange for a while. That really just amazes me. Or the tornadoes out in the Midwest. Awful, terrible, deadly.
or the squirrels running around gathering their food. That's kind of fun to watch. Or our perennials waking up from their long winter nap and becoming beautiful again. All of nature provides ample testimony of a loving, powerful, and wise Heavenly Father who cares for us. So we should not be timid when we're talking to our friends about our loving Father who placed us here on planet Earth. And it's a home that provides for us so well and protects us from harm and will do so until our loving Father decides to bring it to an end. It will come to an end someday. He made it, He sustains it, and He will bring it to an end at the right time. Because see, when we're sharing with our friends about that loving Heavenly Father, we're merely seconding the motion that God has already made. Perhaps this morning when our friends looked out the window, and we should never forget that there's a warning. Okay, number one, we're seconding that motion, but the second thing about it, which may be even more important, is we're providing a warning to them that they need to hear. Because there's a warning here, is there not? A warning against denying our loving Father who provides for us and protects us. Because when we deny Him, we fall under His wrath. And we don't want that for anybody, do we? All of our friends and neighbors that have denied Christ, that are not walking with God, they are under wrath. Do you want that for your friends? I don't. Let's talk to our Father in heaven about it. Lord, we thank you for how you reveal yourself to us in nature. We thank you for the love that you demonstrate through this revelation. We thank you that we live in a world that provides for us, that protects us, and that we live in a church that provides for us and protects us. Help us to always be grateful and to always honor you for what you have done. In Jesus' name we pray, amen. Now finally, what we need to remember is this very stark warning given by the Apostle Paul in the first chapter of Romans through the Holy Spirit. It's his opening statement describing the power of the gospel. All that ugly stuff is the opening statement in the greatest news ever. Sometimes you got to recognize the bad news before the good news becomes relevant. But he did say in verse 16, before going into this exposition about sin, he says, "For I am not ashamed of the gospel, for it is the power of God for salvation to everyone who believes, to the Jew first and also to the Greek." So yeah, there's a lot of bad news that follows our denial of God. But Jesus purchased for us a way to avoid hell and to attain to heaven. The gospel, the good news, the plan of salvation. You might be under a whole lot of wrath today. That wrath may just be rolling over you like trouble, like a waterfall. But you don't have to be under that wrath anymore. You can be saved. You can be delivered from the wrath of God. Will you believe the gospel that Jesus Christ came and died and rose on the third day so that you might be saved? Will you believe that? Will you repent of your sins? Will you acknowledge that you are a sinner? Perhaps in that last list of awful sins, you did a few of them. How many of you have been disobedient to parents? Right? Every one of us did that one, right? Perhaps you've been sinful in some way, okay? Will you repent? Will you confess your sin and your faith in Jesus Christ? Will you be baptized into Christ and delivered from your sin? If you will, you'll be forgiven, you'll be cleansed, you'll be filled with the Holy Spirit, added to His church, His assembly, His people. This is the salvation experience Scripture commands. I pray that you would come and be saved while we stand and sing.

Before we have communion this morning, we'll sing 288, Fairest Lord Jesus.

0: Now's the time where we remember what Jesus did for us, but I'm going to twist it a little bit. I'm going to give you an example of not only what Jesus did for us, but what Jesus did, period. If you go to Hebrews chapter 2, in verse 9, it says, "But we do see Jesus, who was made lower than the angels for a little while, now crowned with glory and honor, because he suffered death, so that by the grace of God, he might taste death for everyone." We always think about, you know, what he did for us. But what did Jesus do himself? He was there up high, and now he lowered himself to become a man, to be one of us, to experience life that we experience, and to set an example. And he died for our sins. He didn't have to do that. He was already up there with the glory. But his love for us, he gave his own life. And now we remember this at this particular time of the body that he sacrificed, the blood that he shed, and the new covenant that started, how the blood washed away our sins.
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As we said, this is a great program, and I am blessed to be part of it. Oh, what a day it is! Coming up, my fellow igniters, Brother Tom of Kingston Church of Christ. Brother Tom is a straight shooter, and he is a well-known speaker. He does not have any time to foul around, and with his experience, you get nothing other than the Word of God as it is. He is about to lift up your spirit with this Bible lesson. Stay tuned, my fellow igniters. You can always pay a visit to Kingston Church of Christ of Massachusetts if you are visiting the state. My fellow igniters, once again, thank you for tuning in. Brother Tom of Kingston Church of Christ.

0: Thank you for listening and staying with us. As we said, this is a great program, and I am blessed to be part of it. Ho, what a day it is! Coming up, my fellow igniters, Brother Tom of Kingston Church of Christ. Brother Tom is a straight shooter, and he is a well-known speaker. He does not have any time to foul around, and with his experience, you get nothing other than the Word of God as it is. He is about to lift up your spirit with this Bible lesson. Stay tuned, my fellow igniters. You can always pay a visit to Kingston Church of Christ of Massachusetts if you are visiting the state. My fellow igniters, once again, thank you for tuning in. Brother Tom of Kingston Church of Christ.
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Welcome to another lesson from the Church of Christ in Kingston, Massachusetts. I'll be talking about the how unpopular Christ was while he was here on this earth. And it seems kind of strange, doesn't it? I mean, think about it. You know, here he is, the Messiah, the one that the Jews were waiting for, and they didn't recognize him. And they didn't seem to, I guess they misunderstood the scriptures or simply overlooked the scriptures in the Old Testament. Whatever it may have been, they hated Jesus. And they were led in that hatred by the Pharisees. They seemed to be, you know, of course the Pharisees, they were losing or thought they were losing the power that they had over the people, which is something that we even see today with in different religious circles. So people don't like that. People want to be in charge. They want to try to sway people into believing what they want them to believe, not what the truth is. And so the Pharisees were very much the same way. And they had taken the Ten Commandments and they had stretched it out. And Jesus said that they were more inclined to follow the commandments of men than the commandments of God. So when you think about it, I mean, they were really off track by now. They really didn't have the truth of the Bible in them, the truth of God. So when Jesus came on the scene, I think it was more they felt intimidated by him. And so, but Jesus was a good man. He was kind. He went around helping people, healing. As a matter of fact, in Acts chapter 10, if you go over there in Acts chapter 10, in verse 38, it says, how God anointed Jesus of Nazareth and the Holy Spirit, with the Holy Spirit and with power, who went about doing good and healing all who were oppressed by the devil, for God was with him. You know, again, he was kind, he was good, he helped people, he healed people, as it says there, people that were sick, the paralytics, people who were blind, all these different people. And, he went around even encouraging people who were weak in their faith. But again, ironically, still a lot of people didn't like him. But Jesus explained the reason why. If you go over to John chapter 3, in verse 19, it says, and this is the condemnation, that the light has come into the world, and men love darkness rather than light because their deeds were evil. So when you think about that, what Jesus said there, you know, darkness, of course, equates to sin, light to righteousness. So, you know, people, living in darkness is easy. Living in the light is what's difficult, because you have to live by God's word, you know, and it's tough to do, but it's not impossible. But the problem is sinning is easy. You know, people who live in darkness, they find it natural for them to do things against other people, and they don't see any problem with it because it doesn't affect them. Or so they think. I mean, eventually, obviously, in the end, if they continue to do that, it's called practicing evil. So they reject the teachings of Christ in that respect, you know, which is the light of the gospel. So, but around the time of Christ, you know, in general, people were, you know, pretty religious people. So you might have expected them to have welcomed the Son of God, but, you know, that just simply wasn't the case. As a matter of fact, in John chapter 5, verse 39, Jesus talked about the Jews who were in that vicinity at the time. He said, you search the scriptures, for in them you think you have eternal life, and these are they which testify of me. So the Old Testament testified of Christ. But again, the problem is they rejected him because they were expecting someone different. You know, he didn't fit the mold of what they had in their minds as far as a king goes. You know, they thought that he would come and eradicate the Roman Empire and bring the Jewish nation back together, and everything would be fine. But the problem is that when you think about it, it's sort of a kind of in a similar way what people believe today when they talk about the 1,000-year reign that's talked about in the Book of Revelation. You know, they have that kind of that same mentality. You know, but you know, it's because people are they're just simply
ignorant of the scriptures is what it boils down to, you know. And so, but the fact is that around that time, you know, there were a lot of people who appeared to be religious, but they were the very ones who rejected Jesus in the long run. And so if you go over to Matthew chapter 21, Matthew 21, verse 42, it says, Jesus said to them, have you never read in the scriptures, the stone which the builders rejected has become the chief cornerstone. This was the Lord's doing, and it is marvelous in our eyes. So, you know, Jesus is just making, see, these are Old Testament scriptures. That's Psalm 118, verse 22. The stone which the builders rejected has become the chief cornerstone. In verse 23, this was the Lord's doing. It is marvelous in our eyes. So he's quoting, Jesus is quoting Old Testament scriptures. So they should have known this. They did know it. But, you know, again, it's easy to overlook things. People do it today. You know, when it comes to the gospel teaching, you know, a lot of people, I'm doing a lesson, I'm trying to get a lesson together right now about why people don't believe the gospel. And it's difficult for me to understand why people don't believe it. I think it's more that they don't want to believe it, a lot of people. For some people, it's just difficult, there's no doubt. And probably the same thing it was back then. Maybe it was difficult for them to understand certain things, but the Pharisees said, had kind of given themselves a certain, I guess, position in life. They didn't want to give up, and Jesus was going to come and mess it all up for them. And so, and Jesus dealt with the Pharisees many times because the Pharisees had a lot of influence on the people, but he wasn't afraid to go toe-to-toe with them. He had no problem with that. But so the question is, you know, what was the reason? I mean, there's several reasons why Jesus was so unpopular back then, you know, and probably even more. You know, we'll touch on a few of them here, and I'll probably have to do a two-parter on this. But suffice it to say that I'm sure there were a lot more reasons than what we can even come up with, because they, you know, they certainly were, first and foremost, they were contrary to the will of God. Why? Because Jesus said that they were more into the traditions of men than they were to the will of God. You know, and people really love their traditions. You know, they really love them, and more than the Word of God. And that's the reason why even today I think that we have a lot of problem when it comes to evangelism. It's tough to evangelize people when they already have these preconceived notions in their minds. People who probably have never cracked a Bible open, you know, never read the scriptures. They only know what they've heard, and they may be what we consider to be religious people. I mean, they might go to a church, a local church, and they might hear a sermon. Maybe they go to Bible studies or whatever it may be. But they're not really into it. They're not really into, it's not just about learning, it's about using it too. You know, it's important that, you know, especially for Christians, you know, that's what we're supposed to do. You know, we're supposed to learn it, but we're also supposed to, you know, grow with respect to the word that we hear. That's what Hebrews 5:14 says, but solid food belongs to those who are full age, that is those who by reason of use, see, you have to use it. You know, so a lot of people might hear the word of God, but they're not using it in their lives. They're not putting it into action. It says, have the senses exercised to discern both good and evil. And that's why a lot of people have mixed ideas about what's good and what's evil in this life. And I've dealt with in past lessons of certain things that people consider to be okay to do in this life. And it's, you know, it's just, they just don't want to follow the word of God. Because it's easier to follow the world than it is to follow God. So, you know, when we think of the Jewish religious life at the time of Christ, you know, it was still regulated by the Old Testament. And, of course, you know, a lot of the rabbinical teachings back then as well.
But in practice, most of the rituals and regulations, they weren't based on the scriptures. That's the problem. And that was the problem that Jesus was talking about. He was confronting the Pharisees on this issue of they considered themselves to be religious. In a sense, they were, but not in reality. You know, Jesus dealt with that later on in Matthew. Talks about how, you know, as a matter of fact, we'll go there in a few minutes. But if you go over to Colossians chapter 2, Colossians 2 and verse 20 and following, it says, therefore, if you die with Christ from the basic principles of the world, why as though living in the world do you subject yourselves to regulations? And this is, you know, obviously Paul is dealing with Christians here. But the problem was, is even even some of the early Christians were having a problem with this. You know, the Jews, they wanted to kind of mix, you know, the old with the new. It says, do not touch, do not taste, do not handle, which all concerns things which perish with the using according to the commandments and doctrines of men. And that's the problem. And he says, these things indeed have an appearance of wisdom and self-imposed religion, false humility, and neglect of the body, but are of no value against the indulgence of the flesh. It doesn't stop you from doing anything that's going to help you attain eternal life. And so the problem is that they were caught up in these things. A lot of people get caught up in these things. You know, it's a shame that they're, you know, their whole life is wrapped around tradition, traditions of men, I should say specifically. But these traditions that men come up with, and we see that again. We see that in our in the denominational realm. You know, it's more about you know, coming up with new ideas and trying to expound on the Word of God by making it better, I guess they think, you know, or whatever it might be. And that's really the problem. You know, people think that they're making something better by adding to the Word of God. And we know that God says not to add to His Word or take away from it. But unfortunately, that's what the Pharisees were doing. And that's what we see even today. So Jesus was very unpopular with the Pharisees. And the whole reason why is because

he opposed those traditions, you know. And he said they were contrary to the word of God. So, again, unfortunately, it's just the way people think. And if you get into, you know, and this is something that they learn. Remember, between the book of Malachi in the Old Testament, all the way up until Jesus came, I believe it was like a 400-year span where there was no new revelation, no new word from God. It was all, you know, that was it. The Old Testament was complete at that point. The word of God was complete at that point. And they should have known and they should have understood. If they had really studied the scriptures, they would have known that Jesus was the Messiah they were waiting for. And, you know, again, you can discount, it's the old saying, they can't see the forest for the trees. And that's what happens with a lot of people. They get blinded, you know. And Paul talks about getting blinded by the veil of, blindness there. And it's sad, but it's something that happens even today. So, but if you go over to Mark chapter 7, in Mark chapter 7, in verses, beginning of verse 1, it says, "And the Pharisees and some of the scribes came together to him, having come from Jerusalem." Now, they had traveled quite a distance. I believe, as I read in the past, it could have been as you know, quite a few miles that they traveled to do this. And they were, you know, think about the distance they had to travel in those days. They didn't have cars. They didn't have an airplane. They didn't have any of the luxuries that we do today. So they were either on foot, probably in a, you know, on whatever means that they had back then to travel and stuff. But no matter what it was not as quick as what we have today. That's why I find it kind of odd that people complain today if they if they have to travel a little distance to go to worship. And it's like, well, you know, we have cars, we have got automobiles that in the winter you have heat in the car, and in the summer you have air conditioning. You know, all it is the travel time in between. That's about it. So anyways, that's a subject for another day. But, you know, let's, you know, staying on topic here, we look at the Pharisees, and they were, you know, even think about the Apostle Paul. I think if I remember studying it, he, over his travels, during the time that he was evangelizing, he traveled over 10,000 miles. Now, how do you do that on foot, by ship, by, you know, whatever means that they had back then? That's a lot of mileage to put on. I mean, today it wouldn't be anything in an automobile. But anyway, the point is that the Pharisees, they came, and the scribes, some of the scribes, it says, came together to him coming from Jerusalem. And, you know, that was, again, a distance that they traveled because they were looking to pick on Jesus. That was the whole point. So it says, they came together, having come from Jerusalem. Now, when they saw some of his disciples eat bread with defiled, that is, with unwashed hands, they found fault. That's what they were looking for. They were looking for something that they could complain about. And that's really what they were. They were just simply complainers. They're constantly complaining, trying to pick a fight with Jesus all the time and his disciples, and just trying to find something they could find fault with. Because remember, they wanted to kill him. They wanted to get him out of the scene. They wanted to get him, you know, totally eradicated. It says, "For the Pharisees and all the Jews do not eat unless they wash their hands in a special way, holding the tradition of the elders." Now, I've seen a couple of different things on this. And it talks about how when they washed before meals, that they washed all the way up to their, some say up to their wrist, and then others up to their elbows. That's how they washed. So they were clean in that respect. You know, probably one of the things that they followed when it came to cleanliness, the book of Leviticus talks about, you know, things of that nature. But it's funny that, you know, they cling to these things as if they were something that if you break this, it's going to be detrimental to your religious belief or following. So, but it says, when they come from the marketplace, they do not eat unless they wash. And the reason for that was because if they had, in the marketplace, they could, you know, be in contact with a Gentile or something, you know, of that nature. And so they

0: You know, tradition is something. You know, we all have traditions in our families. We follow tradition for various reasons. When we have holidays, there's certain traditions that we follow. If we, you know, like Thanksgiving, you know, is a good point. You know, we have Thanksgiving actually every day year round because as Christians, we thank God for every meal that we have. But there is a certain day within our country that people settle down. It's a day off of work, and people can come together. And again, there's traditions that people have within those time periods. And there's nothing wrong with that, as long as it's a good tradition. But then Jesus answered and said to them, "Well, did Isaiah prophesy of you hypocrites?" So he's going back to the Old Testament again. "As it is written, this people honors me with their lips, but their heart is far from me. And in vain they worship me, teaching as doctrines the commandments of men." So that's what they were doing. They just simply, you know, they didn't want to get rid of those traditions. They're easy to follow if you make them up. But you know, they didn't want to search the scriptures and make sure that what they were doing that it agreed with what the Bible says, because that's what we're supposed to do, aren't we? As Christians, you know, we're supposed to go and we're supposed to match up what we want to do with the Word of God. If the Word of God doesn't allow it, you know, or doesn't sanction it, then we shouldn't be doing it. You know, there's a lot of harmless things that we do. There's nothing wrong with that. But I'm talking about, you know, changing in, especially in worship, you know. Musical instruments, for example. And that's, musical instruments is a big one. Where that's, you know, a lot of the churches, some churches have incorporated musical instruments into their service. It's wrong because, you know, the Bible does not, it doesn't say that we can use musical instruments. It's not authorized. But those are, you know, maybe that was a tradition that was handed down for, you know, who knows how many years and stuff. But people hold on to those traditions because it makes them feel good. You know, and just because you feel good about something doesn't necessarily mean that God's okay with it. And it certainly is not if it's a commandment of men instead of the commandment of God. So he goes on to say, "For laying aside the commandment of God, you hold the tradition of men." You know, the washing of pitchers and cups and many other such things you do. See, they do a lot of things, in other words, that boils down to human tradition. And he said to them, "All too well you reject the commandment of God that you may keep your tradition." So, you know, that's the problem. Jesus is he's cutting right to the heart of the problem there. He's saying, all you're doing is following traditions that were given to you by your forefathers. That's all it is. They made those things up. And again, there's nothing wrong with, you know, going back to the idea of washing your hands before a meal. I agree with that 100%. You know, and cleanliness is a part of who we are. I mean, that's what we should do. But we shouldn't make it, you know, it's not something that like something of that nature that we can impart on other people the way we do it. You know, everybody has a different way of doing those things. So, but the point is, again, God says Jesus says you reject the commandment of God to keep your own traditions. So, and then he goes on to say, he says, "For Moses said, honor your father and your mother, and he who curses father or mother, let him be put to death." And notice what he says in verse 11 there. "But you say," see, now here's Jesus again cutting right to the heart. And this is, you can only imagine the look on the Pharisees' faces and the intense burning in their eyes against Jesus. I mean, they just, every time Jesus spoke, he spoke the truth, and they didn't want to hear the truth. They wanted to hear what they wanted to hear. Again, it goes along with what we find today with people. You know, I've had people come through our congregation in the past, Bible studies where, you know, there was a person that came in, and a lady, a nice lady, but she's told me straight up she was looking for a church that believed what she believed. And that's all good if you're following the gospel and you're saying, "Look, I want to find a church that I believe is following the scriptures." That's all well and good. I agree with that. But that wasn't what she was relating to. you know, because she had certain things that we discussed that she believed was true in the Bible and it just simply wasn't. But the point is again, that can be tradition. You know, and you can learn that from an early age. You can learn that through your family, friends. You can learn it through, going to one of the denominational churches, whatever it may be. We learn those things over time, and it becomes tradition. And then that's when we start to believe that that's what God wants. It doesn't necessarily mean it's true. Then Jesus says, but you say, if a man says to his father or mother, whatever a prophet you might have received from me is Corban, meaning that is a gift to God, then you no longer let him do anything for his father or mother, making the word of God of no effect through your tradition, which you have handed down. And many such things you do. You know, Jesus isn't mincing words here, is he? You know, he's telling the truth. He's telling it right up front. And he's saying, look, you're doing everything wrong here. And every time that Jesus was correcting them, you know, they just hated him more and more. And the Pharisees were so, you know, they had so much influence with the people. It was easy to stir the people up. It's just no different than what we see today, especially whether it's in politics or even in religious circles. I mean, it doesn't take much to get people that don't do their own research to believe what you want them to believe. It's very easy to do. People are lazy, plain and simple. That's why tradition is so easy to follow, because they already know it. And they say, well, I don't need to do anything else. Well, you should do. You need to change. If you don't change, then you're not following the Word of God. If you're not following the Word of God, it's not going to bode well for you in the day of judgment. So this was, you know, even true in the time of Isaiah, you know, and that's why Jesus made this statement when he did, because, nothing's changed, in other words. As Solomon said, there's nothing new under the sun. It's unfortunate, but, the same is true today. You know, 2,000 years later, 2,000 plus years after Jesus walked on the earth, you know, think about that. I mean, nothing's changed. People want to believe what they want to believe. And it's sad because people are lost. And that's the whole point of the gospel, is to draw people back to Christ, draw people back to God, get them to understand the truth. And that's what's difficult about evangelism, because we know that when we go out and we talk to people, when you start talking to them scripture, it's difficult sometimes because, again, they've already had something in their mind. I call it, I learned a long time ago from one of the preacher that we had a long, long time ago, and called it backing into scripture. And, that's people who, they'll find a scripture that they think agrees with what they want to do. So they kind of back into that scripture and they say, okay, the biggest one that we've always heard is when Paul told Timothy to take a little wine for his stomach. People take, they explode that into, well, see, Paul said it was okay for Timothy to drink wine, so I can go out and I can drink. You see how that, it's impossible to even understand that people can think that way, but they do, and it's unfortunate. So, we have to be careful. We've got to be, gentle with people. We have to try to draw them along. But there comes a point, too, where you have to kind of drop it. When Jesus sent the 70 out to evangelize, he said, you know, when you go out, if somebody go to their home and they greet you and they allow you in, then that blessing goes on that house. But if not, then just wipe the dust off your feet and keep on going. And that's what we have to do today. And Jesus made that clear in Matthew chapter 7. In verse 6, he said, do not give what is holy to the dogs, nor cast your pearls before swine, lest they trample them under their feet and turn and tear you in pieces. You know, some people just simply don't want to hear the truth. And that's what Jesus was dealing with back then. The same thing. They just simply don't want to hear the truth. I don't care what you say. I believe what I believe, period. That's it. End of story. And it's so sad because they won't even open their minds to hear something that is different, something new. But they've already made up their mind that that's what they believe, and they're just going to continue to believe it. And again, it's okay if it falls in line with Scripture, but if it doesn't, then, it's not a good thing, to say the least. So Jesus makes that distinction between Scripture and the traditions of men, and that's the point he's trying to make here, But unfortunately, a lot of people's lives are not governed by Scripture, are they? I mean, think about it. Think about the people that you know in your life their religious life is based around all the tradition that they grew up with. And not only that, and I'm not just talking about our government, my governments around the world, that is sort of a religious belief system for people. They believe exactly what the government tells them, and they go along with that, and they feel comfortable with that. They feel okay with that, I'm not saying not to. I'm just saying that generally speaking, if the government becomes your God, then now you're really off the track. But people follow their traditions more than they do the Scriptures, and that's the unfortunate part. And a lot of it, the way you were brought up. I mean, think about it. With I did it, and a lot of my family members continue to do it. We talk about going to church. I always tell people I go to worship. I try to be very specific in that respect. People growing up and going to church. Why do you go to the church you go to? Well, because my family attends it. Okay, maybe their grandparents and great-grandparents always went to that particular church. That's usually why people do what they do. Again, it's tradition. And that goes along with the beliefs that they hold. Same thing. They're traditionally taught. And it can come through whether it's family, friendships, or relationships of all kinds. There's various doctrinal beliefs, even within families. Think about that. Even within families themselves. So, unfortunately, many churches today are regulated by these human creeds. Tradition of men, denominations, whether they do, they write and rewrite these articles of faith. I've read a few of the denominations, their articles of faith, and it kind of blows my mind. But these are men that are coming up with these things. They're not coming from Scripture. Because there's no inspiration from the Scriptures for these particular creeds that they come up with. But unfortunately, in order for you to join that church, you have to follow that creed. If you don't follow that creed, then you're not part of that church. They have to follow it more closely than the Word of God. And that's the irony of the whole thing, when you think about it. If people don't study the Bible, they're never going to know the truth. If you don't know the truth, Jesus said, if you abide in my word, then you'll know the truth, and the truth will set you free. But you can't know the truth if you don't study the Scriptures. And if you don't stay in the Scriptures, it's important to stay in Scripture. I say all the time that we need to learn to memorize Scripture. Keep it close to your heart. I mean, we have electronic devices. We carry our phones with us, most of us, every day. And I have, many different Bible translations that I have on the phone. I can study the Scriptures anywhere I want. And many commentaries that I have, all these different things that we have today. It's ironic that today we have all this information out there, and people are just as ignorant of God as they ever could be. And there's more ways to study it today than we ever had. But it goes along with, in today's world the same way. And the Apostle Paul dealt with this. He told Timothy, and it's sad to think that, again, that there are people out there who feel this way. But Paul said in 2 Timothy 4, beginning of verse 1, I charge you therefore before God and the Lord Jesus Christ, who will judge the living and the dead at his appearing in his kingdom. And notice what he says in verse 2, preach the word. He said, be ready in season and out of season, convince, rebuke, exhort with all longsuffering and teaching. So when he says preach the word, to be ready in season and out of season, he means preach it when they want to hear it and preach it when they don't want to hear it. Now, that doesn't mean that we go around and we just, you know, have somebody stand there and listen to us preach, but we need to tell them the truth. I've been confronted by people who ask a question from Scripture. And, you know, I give them a scriptural answer. And some people take it. Most people don't. They don't agree with it. And that's all we can do, you know. But if you leave it alone, then they're not learning. And maybe that's the opportunity for them to open up the Scriptures and start studying it themselves. That's why he says, preach the word. You just preach it. Be ready in season, out of season. And then he says, verse 3, he says, for the time will come when they will not endure sound doctrine, but according to their own desires, because they have itching ears, they'll heap up for themselves teachers, and they'll turn their ears away from the truth and be turned aside to fables. And there's a lot of people out there today, Christians, who have done that. We experienced it in our congregation. I've seen people turn away. And I don't know why. I don't understand it. It's difficult to be a Christian, but it's not impossible. But when I'm going through struggles in life, I keep thinking to myself, I thank God that I have God on my side. Because if I'm out there in the world and I have these same problems, you know, that's a recipe for disaster. It really is, because now what are you doing? You know, it's that whole idea of situation ethics. And what I mean by that is situation ethics is the idea that if something happens to me, then I can do anything I want to do in order to get out of it. In other words, whether it's illegal or not, I can do it. And that's the way people think. And it's like, no, you can't do that. You know, if you're in a sticky situation of any kind, certainly you want to get out of it. But we have to trust in God at that point. And so when we have God on our side, that's exactly what we've got to do. We keep our faith in God. That's the key. God's there. He knows everything that's happening. You know, I can say, in my life, all the years that I've been here on this earth, I know God's worked behind the scenes in my life. So, you know, I can say the same thing for anyone else who has God on their side. God will work things out for you. But we have to remain faithful. The problem is when people start to, when it says, for the time will come when they will not endure sound doctrine. I mean, that's the problem. You know, and then if you go back to chapter 3, he says, but know this, that in the last times, perilous times, in the last days, perilous times will come. For men will be lovers of themselves, lovers of money, boasters, proud, blasphemers, disobedient to parents, unthankful, unholy, unloving, unforgiving, slanderous, without self-control, brutal, despisers of good, traitors, headstrong, haughty, lovers of pleasure rather than lovers of God, having a form of godliness but denying his power. And from such people turn away. So we have to stay away from these people. And it's sad, but you can only do so much to help someone. You know, if somebody was, say they were drowning, you know, and you dive in the water and you go to help them and they go, no, I don't want your help. And they keep pushing you away. And no matter how much you try to save them, they're just insistent. They're not going to let you do it. So, and that's what's happening today with people. It's been happening, again, for thousands of years. But that's what's happening today with people. They don't want to hear the fact that they have to change their lives, that God has the answer to everything in their life. They don't want to hear that because they feel like they're comfortable with their lives. You know, I see a lot of these young people today. It's sad. But a lot of these young people have good jobs. They've got a lot of money coming in, and good for them. That's great. There's nothing wrong with that. But unfortunately, they're trusting in the fact that that's always going to be there. Now, that doesn't mean that it's always going to be there if you are a Christian either. But again, if you have God on your side, God's going to take care of you. He'll take care of your situation as it turns. But there's a lot of people, go back, what was it, about 15 years now? Over almost 20 years now. The stock market crashed there, I think it was mid-2000s, 2008, 2009, and it took quite a few years to come back and stuff. A lot of people lost everything in their lives. I watched people who lost their homes, they lost everything, their investments. It's a shame. But, you know, if you have God in your life, it's hard, it's still difficult to lose those things, but keep your trust in God. But the problem is that too many people love their traditions more than they love God. And, you know, they get used to certain things, a certain way of life. And that was the problem with the Pharisees. You know, they had a certain way of life, and Jesus was knocking on their door and saying, you got to change your ways. And they didn't like that. I remember Nicodemus, when he came to Jesus, and it says in the nighttime in John chapter 3, it says there was verse 1, there was a man of the Pharisees named Nicodemus, a ruler of the Jews. So he was pretty high up there. It says this man came to Jesus by night and said to him, Rabbi, we know that you are a teacher come from God. So it wasn't just him, but there were others who felt the same way. For no one can do these signs that you do unless God is with him. Remember, Jesus had turned the water to wine just before that and the other miracles and stuff. So they knew something was different about him. Jesus answered and said to him, most assuredly, I say to you, unless one is born again, he cannot see the kingdom of God. So he's telling Nicodemus, you got to make a change in your life. That's what he's saying. Now, Nicodemus took it in different ways. He says, how can a man be born when he's old? Can he enter a second time into his mother's womb and be born? And so Jesus answers, most assuredly, I say to you, unless one is born of water and the Spirit, he cannot enter the kingdom of God. And it's the same thing today. You know, again, too many people love their traditions, but they're not listening to the Word of God. The Bible says that, for a person to become a Christian, they first hear the Word of God. And then they have to believe it. That's the tough part. Once you believe it, then, you know, the Bible tells us after that you have to repent of your sins, confess Jesus Christ as the Son of God, and then you must be baptized. That's important. So if you're not a Christian, that's important for you to understand. You need to find a Church of Christ near you and talk to them about baptism. Maybe you were taught properly. Maybe you were baptized. But the only way to square that is to make sure that that it agrees with the way it happened is that it agrees with Scripture. That's the key. And we all want to make sure that we're doing things scripturally right. And so if you're not a Christian, I encourage you to do that. Find a Church of Christ near you. Find a Church of Christ, someone that you can talk to and ask them questions and get the answers that you need to make sure that your Christian walk is solid, that it's on solid ground. And if you are a Christian and you've fallen away, God certainly wants you back. Absolutely. There's no doubt about that. You know, don't go back into the world and follow the traditions that you may have known before you became a Christian. Because a lot of people who are baptized into Christ, a lot of us came out of denominational teaching. And some of it can be good. You know, when I was younger, I went to my parents put me through a Catholic school. It was a private school, you know, and all the way up, I think through seventh grade or something like that. But, I learned a lot of good things there. I learned good manners. I was taught, a lot of good moral things of life. I was taught a lot of good things and stuff. But unfortunately, you know, the Bible itself was not really taught. But again, giving the benefit of the doubt in terms of the moral aspect of the stuff. So my point is that some things can be taught properly, but unless you're following the Word of God the way the Bible lays it out, you need to make sure that that's what's happening. So if you are a Christian, you've fallen away, you know better. You know better, and you know what you're supposed to do. You need to repent of your sins as well. Once you repent, God will take you back. It's not impossible for God to help you to make those changes in your life. So whatever the case is, either way, I encourage you to go back to the church Talk to someone about the issues that you have in your life. And again, just repent of your sins, and God will take you back, and everything will be, you know. Then it's a rough road. There's no doubt about it. But when you think about it, too, when you have the backing of your fellow Christians, that's so important. I find that myself. You know, we're a small congregation here, but I'm trying to align myself a little bit with another congregation that's larger, so that I can be fed too. You know, it's good to be fed. I mean, we have to be fed the Word of God, and so I encourage you to do that. And if you live in the area, which maybe somebody does that live in this area, we're located at 50 Pembroke Street in Kingston, Massachusetts. If you're visiting the area, that's where we're located. We're here on Sunday mornings at 9 a.m., and our worship service is shortly afterwards at 10 a.m. So I encourage you to come by, visit with us, talk to us, and we can, if you live in the area, we'd love to have a Bible study with you. So with that, the lesson is yours. God bless.
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0: Oh, what a day it is! Coming up, at bottom of the hour, my fellow igniters, Brother Simmons of Roxbury Church of Christ. Brother Simmons, he is a well-known speaker, and he is very committed to serve the Lord and bring his spiritual knowledge to you, my fellow igniters. He is the ambassador for Christ. And you know what I mean by that, my fellow igniters. Stay tuned. Brother Simmons is here in the house of New England Ignite Radio, and he brings nothing but the word of our Almighty God to your doorsteps. So, you do not have to leave your house if you do not have to. We come to you because we care for your soul. My fellow igniters, nothing is more important than enriching you with the inspiring word of God and to lift up your spirit with this Bible lesson. Stay tuned, my fellow igniters. Brother Simmons of Roxbury Church of Christ of Massachusetts. Are you ready? Brother Simmons, here we go.
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1: Okay, again, Brother Denver Simmons here. On the line with you in our Thursday night Bible class. And what we've been doing is, for this class, finishing up the book of Ephesians. Here we are in chapter 6 now of this great chapter, or this great book, rather. And we were looking at, on last time, down in verses, let's see, where were we? In verse number 14, we had gotten down to looking at the belt of truth. This was referred to us by Sister Benson. Did an excellent job that first night when we got started chiming in on that, as well as Sister Wade and rest of you, several that people that chimed in. And we looked at last time as it relates to this belt of truth, of how that truth has to be the banner or piece of armor that everything else is hanging on to. And one of the reasons why we say that is because of the formidable enemy that we are facing, who is the devil, and all of the evil spirits of host of spirits of darkness that we have to be dealing with as well in this battle. As we learned in a previous lesson, that we definitely are in a battle here when it comes down to being a Christian. What it takes is for us to be prepared for the fight or the battle, the war that we are in. And many times people are not ready to contend because they're not clear on that having come into the family of God, you were inducted into the army of God. And being in the army of God means that you have an enemy. And who do we say the enemy was? Going back up there, looking at verse number 11, where he says, put on the whole armor of God, that you may be able to stand against the wiles, that is, the schemes of the devil. The schemes of the devil. The tricks, the deception that the devil tries to bring forth to the child of God. For what purpose? Well, to get you turned away from following and submitting to God. And we said that it's the same old game that he was playing in the garden. But because he has been around for thousands of years, that we can't even really comprehend, that he is crafting with it. See, that's what it means by wiles. It's the crafty schemes of the devil, of his deceptive ways in which he takes that which is contrary to the will of God and the word of God and try to infiltrate our minds with it. He schemes, he's crafty, and he uses deception. That's what he has always used. And so when Paul talks about this belt of truth, the Gordon, some translations say, girding up your loins with a waist, rather, with truth. And the term can be used, belt of truth, a belt of truth. And the truth of the matter is that God is sovereign. God has his prerogative about life. And the devil wants us to think that we have a say in it. Amen. That we have the right to determine for ourselves what is good for us, what is bad for us. And so then, with that being said, this belt of truth is designed to be the thing that holds all the other pieces together. A Jewish soldier, a Roman soldier even, in those days, would take and grab those tunics that they wore and tie that thing up like a pair of pants around his legs, and then take that belt and tighten it up around his waist, and you think he had on a jumpsuit or something instead of a tunic. The tunic was like a long, looked like maxi, what we might call a maxi dress type of material, outfit. And so when they girded up their waist, they would take that and wrap it around themselves in a certain way where it would be looking like he had on a pantsuit, and then take the belt and fasten it in place. And the belt had different hooks and catches on it where you take the sword, for instance, and you would take that and strap that onto, hook that onto the belt, and then take another strap and throw it around the shoulders and hook it to the belt on the backside. And from there, you could put various metals and things of that nature on that strap. So it was somewhat like we see, for those of you that are familiar with the military, in the military format of dress in this day and time. But this belt of truth was important because it held everything together. It was like a foundational piece of armor. And what did we say? What is this belt protecting against? Lies, because the deception of the devil will try to get you to buy into that which is lies. And that next piece of the armor we see there in that same verse, he says that you put on the breastplate of righteousness. He talks about the breastplate being that piece of armor that covers from the chest down to sometimes down towards the groin area. And it was vitally important because it protected all of the vital organs. And whenever you heard Hebrews talk about this central core area, it would be referred to as the bowels. And this bowels, right, was where the seat of the emotions were being felt. So think about it. You got truth and you got emotion. Well, then the devil, he's trying to get us to buy into his scheme, which would be something that would be contrary to truth. One thing that we can think of is that he tries to get you to doubt whether or not you are a child of God. Amen. And with that being the case, we can tie the emotional element into that and start to getting you to feeling anxious, getting worried, fearful, when we really don't need to be. Then that breastplate is there to protect the emotional element of the child of God. Let me think about it. Both these particular pieces are associated also with your thinking, with your thinking. It's about the attitude and your thinking. These two pieces of armor are given as protective pieces, protective garment, protective piece of the armor designed to fight against this scheme attacking your mind. Next, we go down to verse number 15, where he says, having shod your feet with the preparation of the gospel of peace. Having shod your feet. It's a word that simply means from a past participle expression, meaning shoeing or to shoe. In other words, to have your foot gear on. Now, one of the things I alluded to last time was, how did this term stems from some Old Testament language? Before we do that, look at Romans 10, 15. And Paul will make reference to what he's saying here, because he says, having shod your feet with the preparation of the gospel of peace. Now, in chapter 10, verse number 15, in the same book, Romans 10, 15, he would say, how shall they preach unless they are sent? As it is written, I want you to keep, bear in mind, listen to this verse carefully now, is what's being said. He says, how shall they preach unless they are sent? As it is written, how beautiful are the feet of those who preach the gospel of peace, who bring glad tidings of good things. Now, back in those days also, it was customary that whenever the kings went out to battle, the armies went out to battle the enemy, if the enemies were winning, or if the enemy lost, there was always someone there in the camp who would be designated as the messenger to bring the news back to the kingdom, back to the home base. And I'm told that in as these men would be trotting back towards the base, the guys on the lookout towers who's trying to look and see, because they want to hear word about what's going on with the war, with the battle. They're hopeful of winning, but they're also anticipating that they could lose. And if that be the case, then that would be a threat on the city. That would be a threat on the kingdom. That would be a threat on the base. Because why? Once they lost the battle out there in the field, what do you think they were coming after that? To take over the city, to take over that kingdom or that base. And so when the messenger was being sent back, they said that it was the way that he was moving his feet. They could tell before he even got there whether or not he was bringing good news or bad news. Hello? And in this verse, it caters to that way of thinking, because he says, how beautiful are the feet of those who preach the gospel of peace, who bring glad tidings of good things. And this, you got to understand, is Paul now making reference to this part of the armor of the Christian soldier for the feet. And the feet here really is an expression of how that this individual would be carrying or walking or moving about as they were approaching the camp, approaching the people with news. For the gospel preacher, for the gospel messenger, how you might actually put it, he would be bringing news of peace, news of good tidings, glad tidings, rather, news of good things. Well, what we suppose would be one of those good things that he would be bringing in his message. Well, the thing that we have the Bible, because the Bible continues to help us to understand how God has made it clear to us on how to understand where he's coming from as it relates to those of us who are seeking him. If you go back to chapter 2 in this book, staying in the book, in verse number 1 says, and you he made alive who were dead in trespasses and sin, which you once walked according to the course of this world, according to the prince of the power of the air, the spirit who now works in the sons of disobedience, among whom also we all once conducted ourselves, and in the lust of our flesh, fulfilling the desires of our flesh and of the mind, and were by nature children of wrath. Isn't that there? By nature, he says, children of wrath. And the children of wrath meaning that by nature we were at enmity, or, in other words, enemies to God. We were enemies to God, and subject to his wrath. Now, Paul would help the Christian, though, to understand that woven into this gospel message, what God is doing is he's calling peace. He's calling for glad tidings and for good things. Why? Because when one obeys the gospel, then God causes a ceasefire. Hello? He ceases pursuing you as an enemy and starts to entreating you as one of his own. Looking over in the book of Romans, and the chapter is 2. Romans chapter 2. Now, I'm gonna spend a little time over here, so I want you to pay close attention, particularly to those of you who have been following along with us as we have been going through the book of Romans. And I want you to see something here, how all of this stuff ties together, because it is the will and the word of God, number one. And then number two, the Apostle Paul is being carried along by the Holy Spirit, and he is the author of the book of Romans as well as the book of Ephesians. And Paul's message to all the churches was consistent. So you're talking about the church that was in Rome and churches that were in Ephesus. So his message was consistent. In other words, the same thing that he taught in one place, he taught that in all the churches. But there were things that the Apostle Paul would be teaching at times would be challenging to grasp, but not impossible. So looking over in the book of Romans, and chapter 2, verses number 1, he says, therefore you are inexcusable, O man, whoever you are who judge, for in whatever you judge another, you condemn yourself, for you who judge practice the same thing. In other words, people who get caught up in always looking at somebody else's sinful behavior and condemning those people for their behavior, but yet caught up in sin themselves. When he says doing the same thing, he's simply just saying you are in sin too. You are sinning against God too. Hello? But he was talking to the Jews here, because in that, when Paul is writing to the church there in Rome, the church was primarily occupied there with Jews. The demographic was mostly Jews, and then there were other Gentiles from other nations who had come on in. Now, listen to what he says here now. He says, we know that the judgment of God is according to truth. According to what? Truth. And this truth is against those who practice such things. What things? In other words, having elevated oneself in their own self-righteousness and looking down on other folks. Hold up. That's just one thing, but he makes mention of that here. Then he says, verse 3, and do you think this, O man, you who judge those practicing such things and doing the same, that you will escape the judgment of God? Or do you despise the riches of his goodness, forbearance, and long-suffering, not knowing that the goodness of God leads you to repentance? God's goodness, he's saying, leads to repentance, listen, to all who believe. Amen. Because God's riches of goodness and forbearance reaches past that of human beings. Somebody do us wrong, we're so quick to retaliate. Amen. But God, he's saying here, is not like that. So who are you that will be quick to judge somebody for their sins and condemning them? Even some people will say, they have the nerve to say, well, God said, first one thing and another. When in all actuality, he didn't say. Sometimes people don't realize that they're saying stuff that God didn't say. You just have interpreted that he might be saying that on the basis of just how you understand what those passages are saying. That's the reason why so many times Jesus would ask people when they read a certain passage of scripture, and he would ask, well, how does that read to you? How does that read to you? What it mean was, how are you understanding, interpret what it is that you're reading? That's why when you go in Matthew 19, for instance, when they came to him to trick him, not to try to find out about what the Bible taught about or what Moses taught about marriage and divorce, they came to try to catch him so that they could get him to offend somebody in that region who might want to then kill him because he was speaking against them. And so Jesus had to give them the proper interpretation of what Moses' writings was about. We don't have time to get into that, but what I want to get back to is Romans 2, so we can continue in this area of looking at what he's talking about with this piece of armor of being shoed with the gospel of peace. And keeping the imagery now in your mind, as I was saying, like we saw here, in Romans 10, where he says, how beautiful are the feet of those who preach the gospel of peace, who bring glad tidings of good things. And the thing that you're going to keep in mind is that whenever they went out to fight, the army went out to fight the enemy in the field, they sent a messenger back to the city, whether they were winning.

0: these individuals with the gospel of peace. What peace? That he has ceased fire on you who have obeyed him, who has heard his word, believed his word, who have turned away from your old life, because you understand the depth of his forbearance with you, because he put up with you during that whole time that you were at enmity with him. Because God so loved the world, John 3:16, that he gave his only begotten son, to whosoever shall believe in him shall not perish, but have everlasting life. What are we talking about? That while we were yet sinners, God still sent his son to save us. What was that? That's that flag, that white flag of ceasefire. Hello? Listen to the message that he is bringing. He's bringing a message of peace. He's bringing a message to say, look, you don't have to be his enemy anymore. Back in verse number 5 of chapter 2, Romans 2, he says, but in accordance with your hardness and your impotent heart, you are treasuring up for yourselves wrath in the day of wrath and revelation of the righteous judgment of God, who will render to each one according to his deed. Excuse me. Eternal life to those who by patience, continuance in doing good, seek for glory, honor, and immortality. But those who are self-seeking and do not obey the truth, but obey unrighteousness and indignation and wrath, tribulation and anguish on every soul of man who does evil, of the Jews first and also to the Greek. You see that? The judgment is being rendered regardless of whether you are Jew or Greek. That's important to understand, because Jews were God's called out elect people, carried his message, carried his law, carried his customs of how to worship him, carried the promises that were made by God to the human race through the Jews. They were his elect people. But here at this point, at the place where they had begun to now despise everybody else, and that high-minded, selfish attitude, what it did was it caused them now to not be a messenger of peace to the rest of the world. Amen. They didn't hold up to the calling that they had received from God by being a messenger of peace to the rest of the world. And so here we read where he's saying here that judgment is going to fall on everybody, Jew and Greek, who fall into the category of these things we just read down in verses 7 or verse number 8 through 9. Then he says this in verse 10, but glory and honor and peace to everyone who works what is good, to the Jew first and also to the Greek. For there is no partiality with God, for as many as have sinned without the law will also perish without the law, and as many as have sinned in the law will be judged by the law. But for not the hearer of the laws are just in the sight of God, but the doers of the law will be justified. For when Gentiles who do not have the law by nature do the things contained in the law, these, although not having the law, are a law to themselves, who show the work of the law written in their heart, their conscience also bearing witness, and between themselves, their thoughts accusing or excusing them. in the day when God will judge the secrets of men by Jesus Christ according to my gospel. Now here Paul is simply just saying that, number one, those whose hearts have been molded and shaped by God will be obedient to God from the heart. Now, look, those of you that's been on this call with me for this past few years, you know one of the primary things that we've been talking about in here is how the Bible, all the way back in the Old Testament, taught that God had his plan of salvation, which entailed that he would take the old heart out of his people and replace it with a new heart. And he replaced that new heart so that they could respond to his word. And then he said he was going to put his spirit into them, give them his spirit. And the spirit residing with that individual would be a guide to them so that as they hear the word of God, they'll be able to understand that word. Listen, let me tell you something. A Christian has been given all of that. And if a Christian has been given all of that, then he is no longer an enemy of God. But he is at peace with God. Amen. You got to remember that. He is at peace with God. Not at war, but at peace. Because God is the one who has called them to peace. Why? Because they have, from the heart, submitted to his teaching. They have given heed to his call. Now, there's some more stuff that goes along with that, but we don't have time to get into it. You have to just keep tapping into not just this class, but the Wednesday night Bible class as well, if you're fortunate to be able to get in there with us, because I talk about that in that class as well. But now, getting back to this message now, if you understand what I just read in Romans 2 about how that God has made it possible for Jews, not only Jews, but Gentiles, the Greek, Gentile, word Greek is simply a word representing everybody who was not of the Jewish nation at that time. And in turn, what he describes in here, we'll read about that some more in Paul's letter to the Romans, that a true Jew is a Jew from within his heart. Why do we say that? So remember what we talked about in Jeremiah and Ezekiel about that God taking that old heart out? Well, God operates on his own people. Those are the true Jews because they are Jews from the heart. Amen. And God knows who they are because he has operated on them, taking out the old heart. But again, let me go back and tell you what I just said earlier. If you're a Christian, you know he's talking about you. Because that's what's happened when you've been born again. Amen. Not by water, but from the heart and by the work of God. Amen. This being shewed then, back in Ephesians chapter 6, verse number 15, with this gospel of peace, what it really is dealing with a sense of readiness. Amen. A sense of readiness. Because let me ask you something. If God has been so good to you, and you understand what he has done in saving you, aren't you ready then to continue to heed the call of sharing that good news with someone else? Because let me tell you something. While he's out in the field and fought the battle and defeated the devil, he sent messengers to you with the gospel of peace. What peace? That peace that says you are now at peace with God. You are at peace with God. You don't have to be running and hiding any longer like Adam and Eve were after they had sinned. Because you are at peace with God. That means God himself has made it possible for you to be at peace with him. Hello? That's something that's important for us to grasp. That's something that is, if you're a Christian on this line this evening, important for you to be conscientious of, because if God has called peace with you, if God has freed you from your sin, if God has, through Christ, freed you from his wrath, hello, then you shouldn't be so easily caught up in falling for, here we go, the wile of the devil trying to suggest to you that God has not called peace with you. Wait a minute. What are you talking about? Well, let's go back to the book of Romans again. Go back to the book of Romans again. And this time I want to look in chapter 4 of this great book. Chapter 4 of this great book. Romans chapter 4. And we're down in that section where he talks about Abraham and Sarah and received the promise from God. Then down in verse number 20, he says, he did not waver at the promise of God through unbelief. Talk about Abraham now when he was old, but was strengthened in faith, giving glory to God, and being fully convinced that what he had promised, or what God had promised, he, that is God, was able to perform it. And therefore, it was accounted to him for righteousness. Now, wait a minute. What he's saying there is that because Abraham submitted to God's instruction, first of all, he heard God's call, and he understood God's call, and then he actually went into action on God's call in his own life, that he would have a child, that he would have to go in and have a child with his wife, though they both was way past childbearing age. And what this tells us, this is that what seems impossible to man is very possible through God. Now wait, Abraham believed what God said, and because he believed what God said, the Bible tells us that it was accounted to him for righteousness, meaning that he was accredited with righteousness for his belief and his actual obedience to what he believed in. Listen at verse 23 now. He says, now, it was not written for his sake alone that it was imputed to him, but also for us. It shall be imputed to us who believe in him who raised up Jesus our Lord from the dead, who was delivered up because of our offenses, and who raised because of our justification. Who was raised because of our justification. He was delivered up because of our offenses. In other words, the wrath that you and I deserve was handed over to Jesus. You got to understand this now, where you just talked about Abraham, because Abraham believed in God, then it was accounted to him for righteousness. Well, Jesus took our iniquity and suffered the penalty for us. Hold up. A Christian shouldn't have no fear of going to hell because Jesus has already done it for you. Hello? He took that wrath already so that you wouldn't have to go into the wrath of God. And he did that. Listen to what he says. He was raised for, he was raised because of our justification. In other words, he was raised so that justification might be accredited to us. That is, those who are his children, those who are saved. And where are they? Remember, throughout this whole book, we've seen in practically every chapter that Paul talked about the church. Chapter 1, Christ's body. Chapter 2 was the place that he would bring about peace. Hello, to the Jew and the Gentile, in other words, no matter whoever it is, who was at war in Christ, then there's peace. He made it possible for that to be the case. And then he showed us in chapter 3 where it was God's choice that it should be that way, that the church should be that place. Hello? Chapters 4 and verses, and chapters 5 also make reference to that God's prerogative was that his people should be those who are in the church, the one that he designed. Which one is that? Well, back to chapter 1, the body of Christ. It's Christ's body belonging to him. And I don't have to be ashamed to say it when I say he's talking about the church of Christ, meaning the body of Christ. Hello? That's it. That's the place. But that place also dwells in, what we had in chapter 6, the heavenly places. Guess who else is there? God is there, Father is there, the Holy Spirit, I mean the Son is, the, God the Father is there, God the Son is there, God the Holy Spirit is there. Guess who else is there? The devil and all of the spiritual host of wickedness and darkness in the heavenly place. That's what he just said over in Rome in this chapter we're in Ephesians chapter 6. Christians are there. We went through all of that in this book. You all should still have good solid notes. We cover each one of those realities. Matter of fact, as we opened it up, I kept saying to you that we were going to look at each one. I gave you book, chapter, and verse where each one of those statements were made. We were referencing heavenly places. And see, the church is in, don't forget that, the heavenly places. So then if the church is in the heavenly places, God is in the heavenly places, the Son is in heavenly places, the Spirit is in heavenly places, and look here, if the devil and all of the host of evil, darkness, wickedness are in the heavenly places, and then all the good angels are in the heavenly places, then if you're in the heavenly places, then the place for the human being is in the church, which is in the heavenly places. That is the realm where God exists. And he's called us to be in the place that is in the heavenly places where he wants us to be. Amen. But now wait. Let's go a little bit further. Staying where we are in Romans, we just got done with chapter 4. Go into chapter 5. Listen to what he says. Therefore, having been justified, we said Jesus Christ, he was delivered for our offenses, because of our offenses, and he was raised up because of our justification. In other words, he was delivered into wrath for our offenses, and he was raised up from death because of our justification. Then he says, therefore, in other words, if that's true, seeing that that's true, he says, having been justified by faith, isn't that this? We have peace with God through Jesus Christ, through whom also we have access by faith into this grace in which we stand and rejoice in hope of the glory of God. Hold it. You just heard the gospel of peace, which, as Paul said, back over in Ephesians 6, brings good tidings. Huh? Brings good news. This gospel of peace, again, was given by the messenger whose feet display that he was bringing good news. Here's something. When you live for Jesus, people are comforted around you who are looking for peace because you bring that with you. And the peace that surpasses all understanding is this, that because of Jesus Christ and me hearing that story, believing that, turning away from my old life to now go to him as my Lord and Savior, acknowledging him to be that to me, and then being baptized in water, for something that I'd never been baptized for before. Having been added to the body of Christ now, according to Romans chapter 6, buried with Jesus in the likeness of his death. What did he do in his death? He went down into wrath. Why? Because of offenses. So when I die with him, and that wrath that I'm supposed to have for my sins, I'm covered from it because I'm in the ark of the body of Jesus. Amen. And then when I'm delivered, it's like Noah was delivered to that new earth because he was in that ark that had been prepared and orchestrated, designed by God. That's the body of Christ. When you're a Christian, you're in that ark. And you've been brought into a place of peace with God. A place of peace with God. Now, that ought to be simple enough for any of us to understand. Peace with God. See, now, if that's you, if that is you, listen to me, if that is you, then just like the apostle has said, because we have peace with God, we have access by faith into his grace. And we also stand in that grace. We also rejoice in the hope of the glory of God. What glory? The glory of God being that God himself will take his children, present them to the entire universe. And as those who are onlookers, who are of the heavenly host, seeing how God took a lowly human being who were the lowest of the low and made them like himself, they're going to say, you indeed are an awesome God. You indeed are an almighty God. God will be glorified. And those who obey him will share in his glory. Amen. Well, we got to get to the place where we understand that if God now has justified you by faith, then he has given you a ceasefire of peace. That's what Romans 5:1 is talking about. Ceasefire. In other words, you're no longer at war with God. You're no longer at war with him. That's the gospel, brothers and sisters. Now, as we close this out, we kind of went around a little bit to draw you back to Ephesians 6 and look at that again. And we already said that he drew off of, we drew off of Romans 10. But I want to take you to another place that you can draw off of as it relates to what Paul is talking about here. And that is in Isaiah 52 in the Old Testament. Isaiah 52, back in the Old Testament. You see where the Apostle Paul, who was very versed in the Old Testament, he knew the Old Testament well, and being guided by the Spirit, he's drawing off of something that Isaiah said. And this transcends time and is being made relevant in the church. Because this is what Paul is preaching it at. This is what Paul is teaching it at now in the church. Oh, in Isaiah chapter 52 and verse number 7 says this, how beautiful upon the mountains are the feet of him who brings good news. Who what? Brings good news. Who proclaims peace. Who brings good tidings of good things. Who proclaims salvation. Who says to Zion, your God reigns. Wait a minute. Hold it. He says, how beautiful are their feet. Why are they beautiful? Because they're bringing the message of peace from God through Christ, who went on the field and defeated the devil, and you now who have obeyed him and been brought into his family, he sends out to bring good news. Listen at this, to proclaim peace. What peace? God is at peace with man now through Christ. And everybody who trusts that message can have that peace. But now look, in order for them to have it, somebody's got to proclaim it. Somebody's got to bring this good tidings, this good news. Somebody has got to proclaim salvation. Somebody needs to tell somebody that God reigns. And guess what? You are that somebody who also have received that message by faith. Amen. If not, then are you really at peace? Look at Nahum chapter 1. If you don't have it right away, just write it down. Nahum, N-A-H-U-M. You're going to be chapter 1 and verse 15. I'm going to read that because we're running short on time. He says, behold on the mountain the feet of him who brings good tidings, who proclaims peace. O Judah, you keep your appointed feast. Proclaim your vows, for the wicked one shall no more pass through you. He is utterly cut off. Here again, the prophecy being made, talking about when Jesus comes, the devil, the enemy, the wicked one will be cut off. Hello? And see, for the Christian, he has been cut off from being able to overcome you. If you're overcome by the devil, it's because you let him. Hello? Now, final thought. This, again, is a call for readiness. This part of the armor is referencing a sense of readiness. See, when you are inducted into the army of God, you've given this belt of truth, you've been given this breastplate of righteousness, the truth, so that you know what is right, You don't have to be caught up with lies. You've been given this breastplate so that your emotions can be held protected with truth. And so you don't get tangled up with lies. But then now, just having that much right there, he's saying with this message of peace, you're ready. Because you have the message of the gospel of peace. There's a sense of willingness to tell somebody else. Now you have to stop and ask yourself, if you're claiming Christianity, you're claiming to be a child of God, you're claiming that you are in the army of God, then the onus, the call, has been laid before you. Of the gospel of peace. Of this gospel bringing glad tidings of good things. You have your feet ready? Are you prepared to fight in the army of the Lord? And with that said, I want to thank you for your kind and undivided attention. Next week we'll pick back up in verse 16. We'd like to close out in a word of prayer. Holy God, Father in heaven, we're so grateful for this opportunity that you've given to us to come together once again, that we might be able, dear God, to examine your word and to draw from your word, dear God, those things that you, oh God, have relaying to us to help us to understand just how equipped you, oh God, have made it for your children. How you, oh God, have made it possible for all those who come to you in faith, who simply like Abraham, just believe what you say and then act on that belief because you trust that what you said is true. And Father, we're so grateful to you for thinking of us in that way. That you, oh God, has shown us a love that we just sometimes can't even understand. But we just accept it because you said you love us. That it is so. For this we are grateful beyond measure. So grateful, Father. We can't even think of how do we even start to measure up expressing gratitude towards you for what you have done. It is impossible for us when we think humanly about it. When we, oh God, just allow the Spirit to guide us and simply just follow his lead, dear God. You have given us a sense of confidence, a sense of peace. Again, we say thank you. Thank you so much for Jesus Christ. And it is in his holy name that we do ask and pray and give thanks.
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2: It's hard to believe we're already coming to the end of our program. Just about an hour left. But before we do, we have one final highlight. Coming up at the bottom of the hour, my fellow Igniters, is none other than Brother Albert from the Lawrence Church of Christ. Brother Albert has faithfully served the Lord for many years. Who doesn't know Brother Albert? He is a devoted servant of God, and today he will bring us a powerful Bible lesson entitled, The Victory Circle. I'm confident his message will encourage, strengthen, and inspire each one of you. And to all of our Igniters, thank you for your incredible support, your prayers, and your patience. This program is what it is because of you. Your faithfulness and encouragement have made this ministry possible. May God continue to richly bless you and your loved ones with his grace, peace, and abundant love. And now, please join me in giving a warm Igniter's welcome to Brother Albert from the Lawrence Church of Christ, Massachusetts. Are you ready, Igniters? Brother Albert, the microphone is yours.
3: Good afternoon, good morning, good evening, regardless wherever you may be on this planet that we are all sharing together. My brothers and sisters in Christ, may the peace and love of God be upon us all. This is a victory circle, on this planet, on this platform, Ignite New England. Well, it is a pleasure once again for me to be with you all to continue study the Word of God. My brothers and sisters in Christ, the listeners all around the world, Our lesson today is coming from the book of Colossians chapter 1, verses 15 to 23. And the subject that we're going to study on is the supremacy of Christ. The supremacy of Christ, of Colossians chapter 1, verses 15 to 23. Let's go to God and pray. Our great Father in heaven, we come boldly, Father, before your throne, and through the name of your Son, Jesus Christ, our Lord and Savior. We come, Father, to pray and asking for forgiveness for our sins, our wrongdoing. And we pray, Father, that you clean our heart and our mind, that we may be able, Father, to approach you with a clean heart and open mind. While we are studying your word around the circle, we thank you, Father, and we ask you to be with those who are unable to be with us today around the circle. We pray that, Father, you help them, you elevate them, you encourage them that the next time to be with us around the circle. Father, pray for those who are in distress, in difficulties in life, those who are in the hospital, those who are sick on hospital bed, waiting for healing from you and from the doctors. We pray that, Father, you touch them, you heal them, and you give them courage, Father, that they may be able, oh God, to be with us and to be attached and continue to serve you. We pray, Father, that you be with us while we are studying your word. And we pray for this country. We pray for our home country. And we pray, Father, that you keep us always together, connected in the blood of Jesus Christ. Father, we pray and ask all this in your Son's name, Jesus, our Lord and Savior, forever and ever. Amen. Well, my brothers and sisters, through the book of Colossians, We're going to study the supremacy of Christ. We see the Colossians Bible study. That's what's so great. We're going to see what is so great about Jesus the Christ. And today we choose to study this lesson with you because there's a lot around the world where people want to divide the Jesus from the Father, why they think that Jesus is a God by himself, or Jesus is an angel, or Jesus is a prophet, or Jesus is so-and-so. But today, through this lesson, we're going to see how the Bible or Paul explain the supremacy of Jesus Christ. And so Paul comes to the heart of gospel and the heart of his letter to the Christians in Colossians, Colossae, to explain to them back then. And today, through this book, Apostle Paul will continue through his scripture, through the scripture, to talk to us about the supremacy of Jesus Christ. So Paul is going to tell us why Jesus is so great and why we must follow him and serve him. Through this lesson, my brothers and sisters, we're going to see about seven topics. So in this table of contents, we're going to see the image, we're going to see Jesus, the image of the invisible God. It's coming from the book of Colossians, chapter 1, verse 15. And secondly, we're going to see Jesus, the firstborn over all creation. Colossians 1, verse 15 and 16. And the third one, we're going to see Jesus, eternal sustainer. Verse 17. And verse 1 to 18, chapter 1, verse 18 says, Jesus, the head of the body. Jesus, first born from the head. And in verse 19, we're going to see Jesus, the divine. And verse 20, we're going to see Jesus, the reconciler. So my brothers and sisters, in Colossians chapter 1, verse 15, we're going to go with the image of Jesus as the invisible God, which means Jesus as a human being on earth, or among us as human, God takes the form of a human like us to be among us, that we can see him and touch him, eat with him, talk with him, sleep with him, and walk around with him, and do everything that a man or a woman can do with another man, another human beings. Because we know God is spirit, and we as a visible, as a human beings, we cannot see God. We cannot touch God. We cannot do anything visibly with God. but for him to be among us, for us to be able to see him, touch him, talk to him, and do all kind of things that humans can do with another human. So God has to take a form as human beings through Jesus Christ. So Paul begins with the amazing point that Jesus is the image of the invisible God. So Jesus reveals God perfectly, my brothers and sisters. So the point is simply that if you have seen Jesus, if you have seen Jesus with your own eyes, if you can talk to Jesus, if you can touch Jesus, if you can eat with Jesus, meaning, my brothers and sisters, you have seen, you have touched, you have eaten with, you have do everything that you can do with God through Jesus Christ. So when we read John chapter 14, verse 8 and 9, he said, Philip, a disciple of Jesus Christ, said to Jesus, Lord, show us the Father, and it is enough for us to believe. So Jesus said to him, I have been with you so long, Philip, and you still do not know me? So whoever has seen me has seen the Father. So how can you say, show us the Father? So it is time, my brothers and sisters, for us to understand these verses. To understand this verse that Jesus is the God among us. Jesus manifested everything among us that God can do with us. That the reason why Jesus said to Philip, if you see me, you see the Father. Meaning, I am the Father. With your visible eyes, you can see me, but you cannot see me with the invisible eyes because you are a human being. So you are a physical man that there's no way that you can see me as invisible God, but I am with you. I am here. I can touch you. You can touch me as God through the body of Jesus Christ. So when we continue, we see in Hebrews chapter 1, verse 3, where the Hebrews letter, the Hebrews writers wrote to say, he is the reflection of God. Who is he? He's Jesus. Jesus is the reflection of God's glory and the exact imprint, the imprint of God's every being, very beings. So through Jesus Christ, God become a being through Jesus Christ, and they sustained all things by the powerful word. So through the word, my brothers and sisters, we will understand who God is. By his word, we will understand what God is through Jesus Christ. So in Christ, my brothers and sisters, the invisible God become visible. Understand that. In Christ, the invisible, listen carefully, in Christ, in Jesus Christ, when we see Jesus Christ as a visible person.

as a visible person, which is Christ. He became visible. I'm sorry. In Christ, the invisible God become visible. You get it? In Christ, the invisible God became visible. Visible attribute to Christ. In Christ, the invisible God, because we know that God is invisible, that we cannot see him, we cannot touch him. But through Christ, in Christ, God became visible, meaning Jesus is God among us. So we need to consider why this is so great, my brothers and sisters. As we have already noted, Jesus is our opportunity to see God. Because God was one of us. God was one of us. A human who walked on the earth. Yes, through Jesus Christ, we see God. So if we want to know God, my brothers and sisters, learn about Jesus Christ. So the point goes much further. When we recall that God had commanded about image that represented God. In Exodus chapter 20, verses 3 through 6, we see, "You shall have no other gods before me. You shall not make for yourself a carved image or any likeness of anything that is in above heaven. Or that is in the earth beneath, or that is the water under the earth. You shall not bow down to them," which is image, "or serve them. For I, the Lord your God, am I a jealous God, visiting the iniquity of the fathers on the children to the third and fourth generation of those who hate me, but showing steadfast love to thousands of those who love me and keep my word, my commandment." So the people were not to have any images, no representations of God, no images of things in heaven or on the earth. So there is no image that can properly, my brothers and sisters, reflect and express the image of God, except Jesus. Because Jesus is the image of God. Because God take the form of a human being through Jesus Christ to come among us. So nothing else, my brothers and sisters, no one else, only Jesus appropriately reflects the character and nature of God. So now to continue in chapter 1, verse 15 to 16, Jesus, the firstborn over all nations. We see many

we probably understand with. So notice of this, use this in the scripture. Okay, so in Psalm chapter 89, verse 27, we see it says, "And I will appoint him to be my firstborn, the most exalted of the kings of the earth." So we notice, my brothers, that the point is not being first in a created order, rather being firstborn means that he is supreme over all other kings of the earth. This is the point that Paul is making in verse 15. So Christ is supreme over all creation. You see, so Paul is distinguishing that Christ from all created beings. And Christ outranks all things in creation, because he is the supreme power. We know that this is the right understanding, because Paul's explanations in verse 16. We see, my brother, that Christ is the firstborn over all creation, because by him everything was created. Christ is supreme over all creations because he created all things. Jesus created all things. Because why? He is God. Jesus created all things. Jesus was not only, my brother, involved with in creating things in heaven and things on earth were created by him. So things are visible and things invisible were created by him. So Christ is greater than angels and spiritual beings. So many scholars note that these are four descriptions, which is thrones, dominions, rulers, and authorities, were Jewish terms that's used for various ranking or angels. Well, angels are created by Christ, and Christ is superior to all these things in every way, because he created all. So Paul goes further, my brothers and sisters, at the end of the verse 16, declaring that not only have all things been created through Jesus Christ, but all things were created for him. So Jesus is the goal of all creation. Everything which has existed to display Christ's glory, and ultimately he will be glorified in his creation. So creation is to praise and honor Christ, Jesus, the Lord, God, all supremacy. So Jesus is eternal sustainer. Chapter 1, verse 17. Christ is before all things. This means that he existed before the creation. He existed before anything. Christ is before all things
in turn.

Times of time. You see, it is eternal. No comma, Jesus Christ didn't have any started or finishing. He has no beginning because it was before everything. Not only that, he is eternal, but he holds all creation together. Well, my brothers and sisters, we can see the power of Christ is the power of God, because it keeps the cosmos from becoming chaos. Christ sustained the creations. This is an important doctrinal truth, my brothers and sisters. Christ did not create the world and leave. No, he did not start things off and walk away. No, he stays and continue to hold the world, to hold the creation. Christ is very much involved with the creation, the existence. Okay, so now, as Christ is the head of the church, Paul explained in Colossians 1, verse 18, that Jesus is the head of the body, meaning Jesus is the head of everything. You see, Paul tells us that Jesus is head of the body. When referring to the body, my brothers, Paul means the church. It is important that we take just a moment to define what Paul means by the term. The church, unfortunately, religion has developed a concept of the church that is not biblical. So many makes the church to mean some sort of institution, as it is, as if the church were a corporation and Jesus is the CEO. However, the word church here in the scripture simply means an assembly of people. Particularly, the church is a group of people that are followers of God, of Jesus Christ. So sometimes the scripture speaks of the church as all the followers of God, or followers of Jesus Christ who have ever lived. So my brothers and sisters, we have to consider that. Consider why this is important. What would it mean if you did not have your head? What would happen to your body? You cannot exist with your head. The head controls everything. Your body is completely and fully depend on your head, on your shoulder. So this is the critical point that Paul is making, that we can easily miss, my brothers and sisters. So we complete without Jesus Christ. We cannot exist without him. So we must stop thinking that we are the head and stop acting like we are in charge. No. We follow directions, we serve the head, the body does what the head says. So now, we see, my brothers and sisters, where Jesus is divine. In chapter 1, verse 19. In Christ, all the fullness of God
was pleased to dwell. The simple point is that Jesus is divine, and everything that makes God God dwelt in Jesus. So Jesus is God, the full nature of God in Christ, because Christ is the full embodiment of God. There is no God and Jesus Christ, or Jesus Christ and God. God is Jesus Christ. Jesus Christ is God, either visible or invisible. So we see, for us to be with the Father has to take a form through Jesus Christ to come to us, to reconcile us with him. So Jesus is the reconciler in chapter 1, verse 20. So Paul has spent all of his time praising the greatness of Jesus. And this greatness and the supremacy has a tangible benefit for us, because Jesus has the right authority and power to reconcile us. So everything is reconciled to him, and for there to be reconciliation means that something has gone wrong. We do not need to reconcile with one another unless something, my brothers and sisters, has gone wrong among us. So something has gone terribly wrong, which is sin. Sin is the world, and sin has changed everything in the world. Sin is in the world, and sin has changed everything. Sin has changed the creation. Sin has changed the relationship that God can have with us. So we cannot have a relationship with God because of our sins. We have made the relationship go bad. But our sins have served our relationship with our God. So remember what we have learned, that Christ is the head. Christ is the ruler. He is in charge over all creation and rules over all creations. Christ is to be the first place in everything. Christ is to be first in our lives. But this is not happening, my brothers and sisters, more often. So God has not been first in, and therefore we have severed our relationship with God. Christ has made peace between you and I, the same as he made peace with you and God. Why? Through his blood, in his death on the cross. So Paul is going to explore this thought further in the chapter, and we will examine this reconciliation in greater detail in our text lesson, next lesson. So Christ is supreme, and he is used his supremacy to make peace between us and God.
So we deserve God's wrath for our sins, my brothers and sisters. But Christ made it possible with his blood by giving his life as human beings among us, and suffer and give his life that he can gain us back to him, to reconcile us with him in invisible realm. So we have to understand that, my brothers and sisters, is Christ made peace through his death between us and God. So, what is so great about Jesus? When you know Jesus, then you know God. When you see Jesus, then you see. You have seen the invisible God. If you do not know Jesus, then my brothers and sisters, you do not know God. If you do not have a relationship with Jesus, then you do not have a relationship with God. Very simple. Because Jesus is the head and has first place in everything. Jesus must have first place in everything in your life. He created you and he must be first. So we come to God through Jesus Christ in our prayer, whom he reconciles us with God. So Jesus is great because he made peace between God and us. Jesus bring us near to God. Jesus made a relationship with God possible. Because without Jesus Christ, my brothers and sisters, there's no way you and I can have relationship with God. It's through Jesus Christ. And to have that relationship with God, you have to be repent and baptized for the remission of your sins and live according to the word of God. So that was my lesson for you today. Hopefully you understand a little bit about the supremacy of Jesus Christ, our Lord and Savior. Let us pray. Dear Heavenly Father, we thank you for this brief little time we have around this circle with our brothers and sisters and to study your word, to understand the relationship that we have with you through your Son, Jesus Christ, who come to us through his human body, for us to know you and have a relationship with you. Through him we see you, and through him we know you, and through him, Father, we will continue to worship you, to adore you, and to give you all the glory that you deserve until he came back the same way he went to heaven to get us and live with you in eternity. In his name we pray and ask all this. Amen. Amen. Well, my brothers and sisters, thank you so very much for being with us around the circle today. Once again, to continue to study the word of God on this platform, Ignite New England. May the peace and love of God be upon you all until we meet again.
May God bless you and see you next time. Bye-bye.

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1: Once again, thank you so much, my fellow Igniters listeners, for taking the time to listen to us. This is Brother Higgins from Middlesex Church of Christ, and what a wonderful program it was. What a wonderful day that it was for us. And I would like to say thank you to Brother Albert, our closer today from Lawrence Church of Christ. Brother Albert, thank you for such a great Bible lesson today. And thank you again to all our earlier speakers, Brother Seaman from Lawrence, from Wexbury Church of Christ, and Brother Tom from Kingston Church of Christ, and Brother Danny from Manchester Church of Christ, and Brother Ephraim, of course, from Middlesex Church of Christ. So we were so happy today to see and to listen to all our brothers for their great Bible lessons. As we are wrapping up now, so we're getting ready to release the signal to Brother Kirk from North Bellingham. This is Brother Higgins here. And then once again, I would like to thank, you know, all New England Ignite radio listeners for listening to us. And I can't wait for you again to be with you again next week. Thank you again. May God bless you. May God bless your family. May God bless your loved one. This is Brother Higgins from Middlesex Church of Christ. And thank you again, my fellow Igniters, for listening to us. As we're getting ready to release the signal, stay tuned. Don't move away, because we always have something good to present to you. Thank you again, once again, my fellow Igniters. God bless you, and I can't wait to see you next week. This is Brother Higgins from New England Ignite Radio.

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0: All right, everybody. I hope we got everybody situated here.
1: All right. I hope you have your lesson sheet.
0: I would hope everything is going a-okay. I'm going to assume that actually that we got the signal. I'm going to assume that the signal. Hang on, everybody. I just want to make sure because we're at an Ignite Remote Studio, I can't see.

Hang on, I am. Okay, I'm going to assume that actually it is, and anyways. Folks, good morning, good afternoon, and good evening to all of you Igniters. Thunderkirk reporting here, and good to have each one of you here with us here on Ignite Radio. And good to have each one of you here with us, regardless of wherever you are around the world. We're blessed that each one of you is here with us here on Ignite Radio. Okay, Sister TL has said that she's there. Okay, so I'm assuming that we got it. We just did not get confirmation there. So anyways, because our systems are a little bit quirky. But nevertheless, good to be able to have you here with us here on Ignite Radio. And welcome, welcome to North Bellingham, and amen to that. Over the next almost 6 hours, we got some great programming coming up.

on Ignite Radio. Amen, amen, and amen. Okay, what do we got coming up here, Igniters? Well, coming up here, Igniters, in about 35 minutes from now, we're going to go ahead and get into the Book Divine with our good friend Brother Paul here on Ignite Radio. So we're going to kick it off with that. And then don't forget, Igniters, hey, we got the Vineyard with our good friend Brother Carlos. Man, I'm looking forward to Brother Carlos. That's going to be for sure. So definitely looking forward to that. So amen. And then we'll get into the 180 with Brother David. And then we'll touch on a little bit of a cappella music before we get set up with Ignite Philippines with our good friend Brother Eleazar. So yeah, we got some good programming going on. And that's the whole entire thing in regards to that. So let's go ahead, Igniters, and to get rocking and rolling here on Ignite Radio. And away we be able is to go. So let's go ahead, and we're going to start it off, Igniters. Let's start it off with a wonderful, wonderful song, Igniters. Oh, how I love Jesus here on Ignite Radio. Why not? Let's start off with a smile. Thunderkirk reporting. Hope all of you are doing well.

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All right, everybody, good morning, good afternoon, and good evening to all of you igniters, regardless of wherever you are around the world. We're blessed that each one of you has stayed connected here to Ignite Radio. Thunderkirk reporting live here from our Ignite Remote Studio, North Bellingham, and good to have each one of you here with us. We're getting ready to send it out to our good friend, Brother Paul. So hold on one moment while we go ahead and do this. Brother Paul, we are merging. Stand by, everybody.

Home. Well, it's mighty fine to have you here with us today on the Book Divine on Ignite Radio. I'm your host, Paul Cockrell. The time now, 12 minutes past the hour of 6 o'clock p.m. Central Time here in the U.S. of A. It is 7:12 in the morning on a Tuesday morning on the other side of the world, the Asia-Pacific area. That includes places like the Philippines, Malaysia, Indonesia, several places over that way. And we're so thankful and grateful that you're here with us and have chosen Ignite Radio as your source for Bible study material here at this hour on Ignite Radio, as I mentioned. Of course, there's a lot of Bible study material all throughout the day, but at least you're here this hour, and I know that you are enjoying a lot of programming here on Ignite Radio. At least you should. It's our fifth year, 500,000 total cumulative listeners on Ignite Radio, and if you are missing that, I'm assuming you're not because you're here, but if you'd like to spread the news around, just tell them to download the Mixler app, M-I-X-L-R, and then search for Ignite Radio Broadcast, and you will find us, and you will get as much programming as you can handle during the waking hours. And if you would do that, you will be blessed, and you'll bless us for doing that here on the network. Well, had a great day at the Hillview congregation yesterday. I did a little faux pas. I had a couple ask me, where's your Sunday morning sermon? And I don't know what happened. I did it live and pushed a button, and then I put it in my pocket, my phone, and the next thing I know, it's missing. I don't know what happened to it. And of all things, and I don't just say this for me, but of all things, the oldest preacher that we have there at Hillview said, that's the finest sermon that you've given, I think, that you've since you've been here. And I'm like, well, that figures that the one that he likes the most is the one that's missing. But anyways, we had a good day yesterday. Mother did not get to go. She's still on the sick list. She has a UTI that's pretty bad. I'll go ahead and out her on this program. The doctor told me to take her to the emergency room, but she would not go. And he gave her some prescription antibiotics, of course, and said, well, let's let that roll for a little bit. Otherwise, if she gets worse, then we're going to have to send her to the hospital. But she's not too keen on that idea for some reason. So I've given up the battle as far as that goes. So we'll let these antibiotics take effect. And she started those on Saturday night, finally. He called personally on Saturday and was chatting with me about her. Not too many doctors would do that, but I appreciated him doing that. So she's doing as good as, I think she's doing maybe a little bit better, at least cognizant wise, but we'll see over the next couple of days how she does. And tonight, hopefully she can sleep well tonight. Not much goings on here. I did a lot of church work for the upcoming Sunday, as I tried to do on Monday. And that was about it. I haven't even got out. Now I did walk outside at one time. It's a very pleasant day. Oh, it got freezing cold. Let me see. When I got up one time this morning early, let's see, it was, I can't do this. I'm going to have me a cheat sheet. No, I messed that up. I'm going to have to give me a weather cheat sheet so I can know these temperatures. But I know people in India and the Philippines, you're about to shudder and freeze. 10 degrees it was here this morning. 10 degrees this morning when I woke up, 50 degrees on my thermometer. And that's outstanding. Mother, of course, was freezing downstairs, but we haven't turned our heaters on yet. I guess it's a Cockrell tradition, but my dad never started the heat until all of the heaters were all vacuumed out and cleaned out.
We don't have central air. We're old school here, or central heating. So we've got some wall heaters and an air conditioning window unit, which does extremely well. Surprisingly, that's the only reason we've never gotten it, because those do well. But anyways, Mother will be begging for the pilot light to be lit. And truth be known, if I already had them vacuumed out, I would have done it for her, because it got a little cool last night. But anyways, I know Brother Kirk's now, since he missed summer, he's ready for winter time. But hopefully it will be still a few days hence before we get too awfully cold. Let's see, what else is going on? I really can't think of a lot of other things. I was running a little bit late today. So let's go ahead and get started, shall we? Do our shout outs, our hellos, and I start sick list over on Monday. So if you have someone that you want to put on the sick list, please let me know, and I will add the ones that that already know on there. Of course, Sister Kathy Bradley. And we'll continue to remember Mom. I think I told you Friday, didn't I? Katie had her heart procedure, and that went well, and she's been feeling well over the weekend, and had some visitors over the weekend, and so everything went good as far as that went. So we're definitely happy about how that procedure went. Let's see. I haven't talked to the Harmons. They're here with us. How's the COVID going? Let me know if you've recovered or recovering still or what, and we'll take care of that. Otherwise, let me know if you need to be on the sick list. All right, first up on the list today is we say hello and say our shout-outs. Brother Darwin is with us. Good evening, family in Christ Jesus. Thank you for that. He's up in the Anderson, Indiana area. Brother Sam Robinson with us today. He's up in the Golden Springs area of Anniston, Alabama. Good to have you with us. The model city they call Anniston, but he's far removed from that. I just use Anniston as the marker. Here's the Harmon. Speaking of them, Linda and Mike Harmon with us today. They say good evening. Hope you're doing all right or as good as you can. Again, let me know if you're still COVID ridden or if you've got it already knocked out. And we will add you on the prayer list. Sister Nettie's with us today. She's been keeping tabs on Mom, and I appreciate that very much. Sister Nettie says, good evening, Brother Paul, and everyone here. May the Almighty God bless us all, and we certainly do appreciate that and agree with that. Hope it all is well with you on this day today. Ah, the Harmons say, we're much better. Thank you for all the prayers. Wonderful news. Wonderful news. Glad to hear it. Because that, from what you described the other day, was not too good. All right, let's see. Dorothy Hubbard is with us today. Always a pleasure to see you. I think we're still on schedule for Wednesday. Mom will be okay for a visit. I'll still leave it up to you, but

He'll be glad to see you, I guess. But Dorothy and her son, Michael, my dear cousin, as I grew up, supposed to come by this week if everything works out all right. But anyways, Dorothy says good evening. She's here in Munford, Alabama, our hometown, and good to have you with us. Joining us via Ignite Radio, thank you, Brother Kirk, for passing these along. Sister TL is with us. She says, greetings, Brother Paul. God bless. Thank you so much for that. Brother Albert is with us today. He's up in Lawrence, Massachusetts, and one of our fine speakers here on Ignite Radio. Always a pleasure to have you with us. Brother Bobby Watts is with us over in Clay County, Alabama. And good to have you with us. He says, evening, Brother Kirk and Brother Paul. And we'll be happy to say hello to you over there in Clay County, Alabama. All right, Sister Ann Hughes is with us. Always a pleasure to have this dear sister with us from Weaver, Alabama. Hope that you and Mike and all Polly, all the gang are doing well, as good as you can, and everybody at Weaver are doing well. I feel terrible. I've got to call somebody and say hello, let them know that we're still alive, if you haven't told them already, but I just feel awful. I need to talk with some of my former congregants there and see how everybody's doing, but glad to see you here, Sister Ann. Hope that you're holding up all right in these weather changes and the bones are not hurting too awful bad. Brother Lucas is with us, or any boy, that is, and he says, hello, everyone, and have a blessed day. Hope all is well and safe today, and appreciate that. Hope you're doing all right on this day today. And he's there in the North Cotabato area of the Philippines. Brother Carlos is with us, a fine young man from Jacksonville, Arkansas. And if I'm not mistaken, if everything is all right, you'll probably hear from him in just a little bit, as he is one of our wonderful speakers here on Ignite Radio. And hope that you're doing all right. Brother Carlos, he says, good evening, Brother Paul, and everyone here. God bless you all in Christ, hoping that everyone is doing well in this day. Let's see who else. Sister Brenda is with us, and she is up in the state of Ohio. Good to have you with us, Sister Brenda. Hope all is well on this day today. All right, let's see get it. Who's getting the shot? You? Brother Kirk's up next here. He is stateside today and tomorrow, if the schedule holds true. He says, shout out to you, Brother Paul, from cloudy North Bellingham, Washington. Only 14 degrees / 58 degrees Fahrenheit. Well, if that's just the daytime temperature, well, yeah, that's cold already up there. The cool winds are afoot. So we might as well get ready for it. It's just about time for it. Brother Kirk, again in North Bellingham, in charge of Ignite Radio, as always, and says, shout out to all the Igniters watching and listening to the Book Divine Live on Ignite Radio. And coming up next, The Vineyard, as we mentioned, with Brother Carlos, our dear friend, followed by the 180 with Brother David from Ongo, India. And then later around 9 p.m. Pacific Time, 12 a.m. Eastern Time, join us for Ignite Philippines with Brother Eliasar. Come, listen, and grow. So we've got you covered all around the world, and Brother Eliasar will take over nighttime duties for us here in the States and have some great programming during that time. Let's see. Brother Kirk says, time to steal Violet, brother. Mom needs a break. Listen, I know you want me to do this so badly, but you got to know this is a first child, and the first child is always special, and the first child, generally speaking, is treated with kid gloves, if you understand what I mean by that. And so I have a feeling that baby Violet, I would estimate that it's probably going to be about the 6-year mark that she's going to be allowed to come here and stay by herself. The parents, as all parents do, probably don't agree with the way that the grandparents and great-grandparents

not Shangri-La shots, but what you call it? You know what I'm calling it. I talk about mom having memory problems. I'm the one having memory problems as well. Maybe that part's contagious. I don't know. Shingle shot. That's what I'm trying to say. Shingle shot. There's a lot of shots you can get, Brother Kirk. You could just you go there and they'll load you up with everything that they tell you that you need. But hope that you have a don't have too much side effects relative to the shots. But good luck on that. All right, Sister Ann says Polly, that's her daughter-in-law, will have knee replacement surgery soon. She goes to the doctor tomorrow to learn the date. Her Sister Ann's son is named Mike, and his wife is Polly. And so she's had a few health problems along the way, and now she gets the privilege of having knee surgery. But she'll be the better for it. And we'll put her on the list, and you can tell us when that happens and if everything's okay. Let's see. All right, got her on the list. Rhonda has joined us from all the way across the street. She's behind me and sends a big old heart. Appreciate that, Rhonda. Hope that you're doing all right over there in John today. And we've had some. When did the trampoline get put in the front yard? Not yours, but the neighbor's. I don't know if you looked across the street. I'm sure you have. But I looked out the window, and all of a sudden, it's not just a regular trampoline. It's like double or triple the size. We have a local weatherman that calls the trampoline the Alabama State Bird, because when we have bad weather, those trampolines go a-flying. And so anyways, I was just shocked to see the trampoline. That's just an internal memo between Rhonda and I. Rhonda's across the street, and I'm talking about the neighbor that's right that way. Let's see, but it's good to have you with us, Rhonda. Brother Kirk says both cold and COVID. Well, all right, just go ahead and line those other ones up, too. Shingles, you don't want that, my brother, for sure. It'd be worth it to not have that particular problem. I had it early in my life, and they say I need another one. In fact, I think I did get another shingles vaccine. There's another one the doctor told me I needed, an RSA. I'm not even sure what that is. But he said, you need to get you one, and I've got to do some research and see what RSA is. Somebody might know here, but he's told me to put that on the list. And so all I have to do is go to the pharmacy and they'll do it. Brother Kirk, now, Brother Kirk, come on now. I think I'm a little too young for shingles shot. Not there at 60 yet. Well, I'll tell you this, my brother. I had shingles at about 37 years old, and doctor has not recommended. So it age, you do have it older, but you're apt to get it at any time. And most people get it around their waist. I got mine. I've told you, if you've been on this program at some point, I've told you I had mine on the face, on this side, and I can still like scratch right here, and I can feel it really damaged the nerve right here, or I can scratch here and I can feel it on top of my head. And so you don't want those shingles. There's a lot of painful things that the body can go through, and shingles is right there on the top of the list. Mine was so bad, I've told you, that when I came in, my face was, this side was all swollen up, eyes were closed, and the doctor took me to his personal office and grabbed on his shelf at books to look and see what I had. That's how bad that mine was. So, that's how bad it was. So, yeah, just ask your doctor. Rhonda says RSA is a respiratory thing. Okay, well, that's probably, you hear me kind of coughing a little bit. I might help me out a little bit. And Brother Kirk says he'll double check with the doctor. All right. Enough of the shout outs. I didn't even put it on the thing here, but I'll do it really quickly. So I think we've got all of those cleared out. And let's say a word of prayer, and then we will get to, it's a new week, and it's a new chapter. We're in 1 Corinthians chapter 12. 1 Corinthians chapter 12. We've talked a lot about a lot of interesting things. Well, guess what? Spiritual things.
gifts. That's going to be talked about this chapter, and that's going to be very interesting, and I'm sure there's going to be some questions. I'm very confident I'll get some behind-the-scenes questions because there's a lot of people that are still very, very up in the air about spiritual gifts. So that's coming up, and then, of course, that's going to set us up for 1 Corinthians chapter 13, the love chapter, which that's going to be good as well. So let's bow for a word of prayer, and then we'll begin our study. Father, we're so thankful that we can begin the new week with studying thy word together. We're thankful, Father, for the Bible and the great truths that are contained therein. We're thankful, Father, for all who are here this day. Please forgive us of our sins as we enter into this period of study. Help those, Father, who are weak, those who are weak spiritually and physically. Bless those who are sick and watch over them and care for them as only you can. We ask, Father, for your continued blessings upon Sister Kathy Bradley and her husband David. We ask for your blessings upon Mother as we continue to try to nail down the things that are going on with her. We ask, Father, that you bless Polly, that's the daughter-in-law of our Sister Ann, as she prepares for knee surgery. May all of that go well, and may it be extremely routine so that she can have her knee surgery and be up and about a little bit better. Father, we're so thankful for blessing the Harmons, and even though they've had to go through this terrible bout with COVID, they are feeling better, and that everything will be well. Help them to continue to recover day by day, that they would not suffer any long-term effects from COVID, so that they can resume their normal walk of life as they should. Father, we ask for your great blessings upon us. You already shower us with so many blessings, but we, Father, ask that you would please continue to smile upon us and watch over us now as we study your word. It's in the precious name of Jesus Christ that we pray. Amen. All right, here we go. Get ready for it. This is going to be another seat belt buckler chapter, I can assure you, some parts of it. 1 Corinthians chapter 12, verse number 1. Now concerning spiritual gifts, brethren, I would not have you ignorant. Ye know that ye were Gentiles, physically, of course, carried away unto these dumb, cannot speak, idols fashioned with hands, made with human hands. So, of course, they couldn't speak. And that's, I think we shy away from that word dumb, but in its original intent, it meant that you couldn't speak. And through the course of years, as English does change, it's come to mean people who are non-intelligent. But that's not the original meaning of the word dumb. It means you could not speak. So all these idols that can't speak, that people worship, and the Apostle Paul says, listen, you used to be carried away by those things. And I'm just kind of reminding you of that. And I want you to not be ignorant about spiritual gifts. Wherefore, I give you to understand that no man speaking by the Spirit of God calleth Jesus accursed, and that no man can say that Jesus is the Lord but by the Holy Ghost. Now, a couple of things. I read from the King James Version, and they do a wonderful favor for us, and that they would say Holy Ghost. A ghost is a guest. For some, it's an unwelcome guest. I don't personally believe in ghosts because I believe the Bible, take it at face value. Hebrews 9 and verse 27 says there's an appointment with death, and after you die, you await the judgment. And the Bible's very plain about that, and so there's no wiggle room for us to go wandering about. Well, what is it? Oh, I saw a ghost. Or what do you think it is, Brother Paul? I have no idea. I don't have the ability to speak on unknown issues, but a ghost is a guest. And when you see the Holy Ghost in the King James Bible, it's always referring to the indwelling of the Holy Spirit. And that's what he means by when he talks about no man speaketh by the Spirit of God would call Jesus accursed. Would religious people call Jesus accursed? Absolutely. Absolutely. 100%.
And the way that they do that is by the non-affirmation, which is probably not the best way to put that, the non-affirmation of Jesus Christ being the Son of God, or that we would be equal with Jesus Christ. Are there religions that do that? Absolutely, there are. There are religions. I won't go into any detail for the moment, but there are religions that will read the Bible and see that we are sons of God, and that's true. But then they'll read the Bible and see where Jesus was the Son of God. The article's always there in front of him, the Son of God. And we are sons of God, meaning that we are made in God's image and we are children of his. But they would say, oh, well, since Jesus is the Son of God and we're sons of God, that means we are equal with Jesus. And yes, there are religions that say that and teach that. So those would be the people that would say that you could say call Jesus accursed because you're not putting him up where he needs to be. You see, he got seated on the right hand of the throne of God. I'll never be seated at the right hand of the throne of God. So by virtue of that, that ought to tell you that there's a different tinge, a different meaning to sons of God versus the Son of God. By the way, just by interest in Bible trivia, in the Old Testament, it would talk about angels coming down to the sons of man. And there's a lot of people that will teach that angels would lay and sleep with women of humanity. And that's where the giants came from, the Nephilim. And that's what they're called. I mean, there were giants in the old days, and there's no doubt about that. But they say and would teach that that's how they came, and that's not possible. That's quite frankly, that's an impossibility that a spiritual being would be able to do that. The only miraculous birth that there's ever been has been Jesus Christ, period. That's it, through the Holy Spirit. And so that's just all there is to that. So that's why I enjoy thinking about those things, mysteries of the Bible. Brother Kirk's always on me about that. But it's not something that we can believe or teach because it just isn't true in the Bible. So words mean things, as I always tell you, and we have to pay heed and pay attention to that. Russell has joined us, and she throws out an amen. She's there in Metro Manila? No, I forgot where she is. Anyways, in the Philippines. Good to have you with us, Russell. Hope that all is well. I think her son was in some type of an accident or something, hurt his leg. And hope that he gets to feel better very, very soon. All right, no man can say that Jesus is the Lord but by the Holy Ghost. Well, even though we don't have the indwelling today, the same is still exactly true. The remnants of the Holy Ghost are in this book. We're going to find that out, by the way, in the next chapter. So let me preview and tell you, for all of those who would talk about this business of the indwelling of the Holy Spirit, all of those questions will be answered in 1 Corinthians 13. Well, we've answered them multiple times on this program, but 1 Corinthians 13 is going to really put the nail in the coffin relative to that. As far as doctrinal issues go relative to the indwelling of the Holy Spirit. So, in the first century, there's nobody that could say that Jesus was the Lord but by the Holy Ghost. We have the remnants of the Holy Ghost, the Holy Spirit, in this book, and that's how we find out that Jesus Christ is. Romans 10:17. So then faith cometh by hearing, and hearing by the word of God. And as they heard the word of God firsthand,
through Jesus himself and through the apostles. That was all through the Holy Spirit, particularly relative to the apostles. We hear it today through God's word, and we do that as Romans 10:17 says. Our faith comes from hearing the word of God. You don't just have faith in Jesus just by happenstance, just by thinking about it. And so all of these verses are still true, hold true today. Verse 4. Now we're getting to get to the interesting part. Now there are diversities of gifts, but the same Spirit. Short verse, very impactful, very meaningful. Sister Nettie says amen about those things, and Brother Darwin also. If I can get him across, we'll say amen, as well as Brother Carlos about this business. Here we go. Now listen very carefully to what he's saying again on this verse. Big amen from Brother Darwin and Brother Carlos. We'll stick all of you in the amen corner together there. We've got plenty of room. Now listen again. There are diversities of gifts. What does that mean? And what is he talking about? Well, he's talking about spiritual gifts that were given by the Holy Spirit. He prefaced in verse 1, now concerning spiritual gifts. Listen, I don't want you to be ignorant about this issue, and the same is true today. And that's why I hope that we all pay heed and attention to the next few verses, because they are vitally important to understanding what the Holy Spirit was and what the Holy Spirit is, because the Holy Spirit cannot be today something that he was not yesterday. And I just feel like I need to repeat that. The Holy Spirit cannot be today something he wasn't yesterday, as the Apostle Paul is speaking of these things. So he says there are diversities of gifts. So he admits freely, listen, there's a diversity of gift, but there's only the one Spirit. The Holy Spirit gives the diversities of gifts. Now, that's not necessarily going to be pointed out much in this chapter, but we know through the other parts of the Bible, the only way, listen carefully, the only way to get the Holy Spirit is by the laying on of the apostles' hands. That is the only way that you can get it. Oh, you're wrong about that, Brother Paul. Acts chapter 2 says that everybody is going to get the gifts of the Holy Spirit. Well, he's talking to those at that time. I am a word nerd, and I know this probably is, you can argue over English if you want to. But I can assure you, I have put the study in, and you're going to say, well, you're just crazy. You're really going wacko over this deal. If you look at the Bible, it's going to say, for those who are afar off, A-F-A-R. In the rest of the Bible, it talks about afar, A, and there's a space, F-A-R. Well, what does that mean? It's two different things and two different situations. Someone who is afar off, A with a space, F-A-R, has to do with time and distance. For example, I'm afar off from Sister Russell, who's there in the Philippines. A space, leave a space there, F-A-R. I am afar off from her. She's way over on the other side of the world. But if it talks about afar, that means close in time and distance, as opposed to far away in time or distance. You'll just have to trust your dear teacher. I'm as honest with you as I possibly can be, and you'll just have to trust me. I put in the study on these things. And in Acts chapter 2, it uses the word afar, A-F-A-R, all sandwiched together, which means the gift was to those who were close in time and distance.
Those things were to go away. How do I know that? Because the Bible plainly says the only way that you can get the gift of the Holy Ghost is by the laying on of the apostles' hands. The Bible says that plainly. It gives at least two examples that I can think of where the apostles had to be sent for in order to lay their hands on people to get it. Yes, there's one exception, and that was Cornelius, but that was for Peter's sake, because Peter, the apostle, was having a hard time believing that Jesus was going to send the gospel message to the Gentiles. So you just have to believe these things and have a little faith in God's word and faith in your teacher to not lead you wrong. Trust me, I try to say things that are right and not lead you astray. So I can assure you that these things are true. Now, here's the important point relative to this particular passage. Brother Darwin says, true word of God, my brother, you are right. Thank you for that affirmation. So there are diversities of gifts. Well, you know that already from reading God's word, speaking in tongues and healing and so many other things. He'll talk about that in a minute. Well, what's so important, Apostle Paul, that you would bring this up to remind us of the diversity of gifts, but one Spirit? Further, verse 5, and there are differences of administrations, but the same Lord. What's he referring to there? What's administrations? Well, in the church, there were apostles. They're none alive today. They're all dead. That's why we can't have the laying on of hands and receiving the gift of the Holy Ghost, because they're not around. But you have an eldership. You have deacons who are appointed as servants by the elders. And then you have, I guess you could say administratively, those who would help around the church. They're not necessarily appointed, but there's different administrations relative to the church. We don't like to think of the church as a business, but somebody's got to pay the power bill. Somebody's got to make sure that the church building or the meeting hall or the house is all cleaned up. You know, there are different people that do different things, but there's only one Lord who is over the church. Now, verse 6, and there are diversities of operations, but it is the same God which worketh all in all. So you ought to be able to tell, or I'll inform you if you don't understand this. The Apostle Paul is setting up something because he does not want them to be ignorant relative to this matter. Would to God that everybody were not ignorant relative to issues of the Holy Spirit. In verse 6, he affirms there's diversities of operations, but it's all the same God. There's nothing that is willy-nilly. That just means there's nothing that is in disorder, and it shouldn't be disorder. In fact, the Apostle Paul will talk about speaking in tongues, for example. You shouldn't speak in tongues. In fact, he forbids speaking in tongues unless there's an interpreter, which tells me, and I'm jumping ahead, but that tells me that even the person speaking in tongues, through the backing of the Holy Spirit, the Holy Ghost, didn't know what they were saying. Because the Apostle Paul says, listen, don't speak in tongues unless there's an interpreter. Somebody's got to tell somebody what it says. Those are just kind of random thoughts. All right, so diversities of operations. The Holy Spirit would give these gifts, and there were different diversities of the way they would do it. Now, listen carefully. Still, I want you to listen carefully to every verse. But the manifestation, the way that the Spirit performs of the Spirit, is given to every man to profit, P-R-O-F-I-T, with all.
The Spirit was given to them for the profit of every man, whether it was the person, by the way, who had the gift or the person who was the recipient of the gift, the being able to hear in their language. I'll pray sometimes, thank you, Father, for giving us the Bible in our native tongue. As much as I want to and try to, and I try everything I can do to learn different languages. I showed you my little tool the other day. But you see, if this, I don't think I have it here, but I've got a Bible that's in the Malay language, which is very, very close to the Indonesian language. I have a Bible that's in the Filipino language, and then I have a Bible that's in the Telugu language, one of the many, many, many, many languages there in India. If I had one of those books now and tried to read it, it would be of no profit, P-R-O-F-I-T, to me or you, because I would be, I don't have a clue what it's saying. I don't know what it's saying. I can't read it. I don't know the language. I don't know. And it would frustrate me. And so the Apostle Paul would say, well, listen, if there's no interpreter, the Holy Spirit would allow you to know how to read it and say it, but it wouldn't necessarily allow you to understand it because it wasn't for you. It's not for me if I have a gift, a spiritual gift. Does that make sense? The spiritual gifts that everybody's going to covet, and he's going to talk about that in the next chapter for sure, especially speaking in tongues. Oh, everybody wants to speak in tongues, and that's coincidentally is what everybody wants today, because that's the easiest to fake. I can't fake healing, although there's a lot to do on television. You can't fake that, but you can fake speaking in tongues. And that's why the Apostle Paul says, listen, don't interpret. All these people in the denominational world that get up and they have a way of teaching them how to do that. And I'm not even going to do it I'm not even going to try or attempt it, although I could, just to even to make fun of them. It's something that shouldn't even be made fun of. But there are those that get on television and they'll speak in this gobbledygook language, and they try to get across to the congregation, well, the Lord has laid this on my heart. Nobody in that building knows what he's saying. He doesn't know what he's saying. And that's why the Apostle Paul says, hush, if there's no interpreter, don't say anything. So they're violating scripture, whether they realize or not, but they're violating two ways because they actually are lying and don't have that gift. Verse number 8. For to one, listen very carefully. You can't, I know I keep saying that, but these are all stacked on top of each other. We're climbing a stepladder here. For to one, notice he doesn't say to all. Why not? Well, first of all, let's go back. What does he say? He says, well, first of all, you know, again, we don't want you to be ignorant. He says here in verse 4, there are diversities of gifts. There are different gifts, number one. And also there are diversities of operations. In other words, it operates differently person by person. That's the deep definition of this phrase, diversity of operations. And now the Apostle Paul is getting to the nitty-gritty and telling us, for to one is given the Spirit, by the Spirit, the word of wisdom. They didn't have the printed word. Somebody had to know what God wanted them to do and what Jesus wanted them to do. So somebody had to know something. And it had to be more than just the apostles, because they were only 12 men. It's not like, even though they could perform miracles, they couldn't duplicate themselves and clone themselves and go all over the world. Thus, these diversities of gifts were given to represent them in the various places that they went.
That's what is so important to understand. There was a method or reasoning for these diversities of gifts. And Brother Darwin says, amen. So to one person is given the spirit of the word of wisdom. You have, and frankly, that's the one I would rather have had. To another, the word of knowledge by the same spirit. What's the difference in wisdom and knowledge? Well, knowledge would be, for example, if I were to teach those, all of these that are being taught are Gentiles. The Jews have been gone. The other apostles, Peter, for example, and a couple of others stayed there in Jerusalem, but the other apostles were out and about in the Gentile world. Thomas, I always talk about, because I know India, he went over to India. The Apostle Paul was all over the place. He was in Turkey, Iraq, Iran. He was all over the place in that particular area and other places as well. He sent Titus down to the island of Crete. So these men were all, and now Titus wasn't an apostle, but he had hands laid on him, and he was representing the apostles through the spiritual gifts that he has. And Brother Kirk, you know I'm going to have some extra time if you've got it. So another one is given the word of knowledge, the other one the word of wisdom. Two different things that mean the knowledge, of course, knowledge of God. For those that were Gentiles and had been following idolatry, they had to be taught about the one true and the living God. Wisdom, in order to have an understanding of God's word. To another, he's outlining these diversities of gifts given to who? Individuals. And that's what I want you to get from this conversation. Wait a minute, you mean they didn't all get the same gift? No. That's what he said from the very beginning. There were diversities of gifts and diversities of operations, you see. They did not all get every single spiritual gift that was on the table. You got the one that the Holy Spirit or God Almighty or Jesus determined that you should have based upon what you were doing, where you were, where you needed to be, and then you got that one spiritual gift. Maybe you got a couple. The Apostle Paul, of course, had all of them. And then beyond that, he had special miracles, the book of Acts tells us, where he could take a handkerchief or a napkin and would pray over it. And they could send that back to the person, and then they were healed. That was a special thing afforded to him that was not afforded to the other apostles, according to the book of Acts. So to another, by the same Spirit, to another, the gifts of healing by, I'm sorry, I messed that part up. To another, faith by the same Spirit. Are there people today that have greater faith than others? Yes, even Jesus acknowledged that. But there had to be people that had faith to the extreme, or else the church wouldn't be here. You had to have people that had faith, unwavering faith. We need, you know, God help us to have that same today. But there were some that were given extreme faith that they would not waver from. It didn't mean that they couldn't sin, but their faith was pretty high up on the list because of this diversity of spiritual gifts given. Sister Nettie says, amen. Brother Carlos mentions Philip. Absolutely. He was a man full of the Holy Ghost. And, you know, there with the eunuch, the Bible, people say, you know, the Bible's not real funny. There's not a lot of humor. There is a bunch of humor in it. And if you read that text, you understand that the Holy Spirit picked him up, Philip up, and was helping him to run. You know, a chariot, I don't know how fast that the Ethiopian eunuch was going. I would imagine he was going more than a trot's speed because he was trying to get home. They had good Roman roads, so that wasn't like he was hitting potholes all the time. So he had to help Philip run along, and the Bible says he was running beside the chariot. It didn't say he was walking beside the chariot, so I know he had to be going pretty fast.
And so the Holy Spirit was helping him just run along like Usain Bolt or somebody. But he was giving him some spiritual gifts. Brother Darwin says, good word for tonight, my brother. Thank you for that. Ninsky is with us today. Good to have you with us. Hope that all is well with you on this day, and says, amen. We'll put you in the amen corner. Got some friends.